0: he can really shoot it for a big man. This is a baseball show, though. So we will, instead of talking to you about all the potential CBA complications of a contract getting voided, we'll just talk to you about guys going 115 pitches in a no-hit bid and how bad the San Diego Padres are. And if there are going to be a lot of dingers in the home run derby on Monday, let's get into it with Mike Petriello of MLB.com and Blue Jay Central. Mike, how we doing, buddy?
1: Hey, I'm doing great, and thank you for not asking me to have Raptors takes. It's just never going to go well for you.
0: They wouldn't even be Raptors takes. They would be like, so what do you make of this giant CBA passage that doesn't actually get into what happens if a contract gets voided because of cap circumvention, et cetera, et cetera. These are the kind of things you do have to look forward to if Major League Baseball gets a salary cap down the line. So Godspeed, buddy.
1: Yeah, no, I look forward to having to be more of a lawyer than I already am when thinking about contracts and team acquisitions. It's going to be great.
0: Perfect, perfect. Love it. Okay, let's talk about some baseball. Let's talk about a fun thing that happened the other day. Dylan Cease took a no-hit bid into the ninth inning. I want to start with the pitch count thing because there was a little bit of like, take that, spreadsheets. I did it on my show where it's like he was going to have 9 days off after, and he's a workhorse, and, you know, his stuff was holding, et cetera. So we don't need to go all the way there, but you made a point that I think has been under discussed when you were posting about this online. And it's that how, like, obviously there is a little bit of the stuff and the injury and the max effort. And yeah, we can call it a little bit of babying or whatever, but there is also the idea of if you are a team that thinks they can make the playoffs, the playoffs are way longer now, and maybe you have to consider that with how at least the winning clubs are managing pitcher workloads.
1: Yeah, I think so. Like, the original point I made was that Dylan Cease has been reliable and durable for years and years, and Yuri Perez seems like he's hurt like every 10 minutes, you know? So it wasn't the same kind of conversation for me. It's not even about pitch count, really. It's like, what's the stress level of the pitch? What does the guy look like? And also, as you said, you can give Cease like a week and a half off if you want. So I know that the timing was similar, but the conversation wasn't. But yeah, my point about the playoffs was simply people tend to forget that for most of the first half of baseball history through 1968, you won your league and you went right to the World Series. Like, Sandy Koufax never once in his life pitched in a playoff game that was not a World Series game. And I think if you think about how the playoffs have expanded, I mean, just look at the Blue Jays and Dodgers last year, right? These teams played into November. I think there's maybe a little bit of what's going on with the Jays this year in terms of a hangover where just that's a really, really long season. And if you think you're going to be in October, you're going to want to have your horses available because they're just going to have to throw more pitches over more weeks than a lot of these historical guys did. And I know the pushback there as well. Those guys threw 300 innings in the regular season first, which is fair. But remember, pitchers weren't batting in the NL. It's a different sport then. I don't really think you can compare those two things.
0: No, you can't. It's a necessary component there. As far as Dylan Cease's actual performance goes, he's been pretty lights out. There have been a couple outings where he doesn't get super deep because of the walks or the pitch count. But he's been pretty good. Better than Padres fans told us he would be. What have you seen that he's been able to, you know, unlock, if there's anything there, or if this is just, you know, we're getting the good version of Cease that we'd seen before, just in a little bit more regularity now?
1: Yeah, I think it's two things. I think part of it is that he and the Jays have done a good job of some secondary pitches. You know, he talked a lot about improving the changeup because for a long time he was not exactly a two-pitch pitcher, but mostly, right? Four-seamer and slider. And he's added some of the secondary pitches, which is great. I think that's really helped him. I also just think he's been underappreciated over the years. You know, I can't remember exactly what I said, but I think he was the only guy with like five straight 200 strikeout seasons or something like that entering the year. And Padres fans didn't like him, which I've learned for two reasons. One is because they're just putting too much emphasis on ERA, which we know is not the most predictive pitcher stat. The second thing is in the 2024 playoffs, he went out and pitched against the Dodgers and he didn't do very well. And I totally get it. If you're a fan, you want to perform in the playoffs, especially against your biggest rival as the Dodgers are, and you don't perform well, you're going to wear that for a long time. But for everybody else, you know, one or two postseason starts against a really, really good lineup, that's not really going to tell you much going forward. So that's why I liked this deal for the Blue Jays, who I think maybe don't get enough credit for how they've gone like big hunting in the rotation over the last couple of years, right? Like, obviously, Gausman was an amazing signing for them. This one looks really good. And that's something they've done a great job of over the last couple of years.
0: They got a couple good years out of Bassett as well. You know, Shane Bieber was good down, and I know that wasn't a free agent one, but they've done a decent job. And the first couple of years of Brios, and again, that was trade and extend, but they've done a good job of targeting veteran pitching, which is usually the riskiest thing that you could do. They're doing the hardest thing well. They're not doing all the easy stuff well, but they're doing the hard thing well. another hard thing.

0: related to the Jays, Mike, is evaluating what's going on with Vladimir Guerrero Jr. Now, he homered the other day, in part because you wrote a big piece evaluating what's wrong with Vladimir Guerrero Jr., and he had to be like, here you go, Mike. You wrote that piece in 2022 as well, and I believe we've talked about it on the show a couple of times. How different was it to dig into what's going on with Vladimir Guerrero Jr. this time around, and maybe how much more concerning was the dive now versus the dive back in 2022?
1: Yeah, when we are done talking here, I think what I'm going to do is I'm going to pull up my personal calendar and just schedule time for 2029 for us to be talking about, like, what's wrong with Vlad, because I feel like this is just going to be a thing. Part of it's the sky-high expectations, right? He's never going to be Babe Ruth or whatever people think he's going to be. He's not going to be his dad, probably. Still going to be a very, very, very good baseball player. But this isn't just like, oh, he's not meeting these expectations. I mean, June was literally the worst month of his entire career. You know, he still hasn't, and obviously can't until the second half, hit a home run in Canada since the American League Championship Series last year. And as I joked with Jamie on TV the other night, two different men named Max Muncy have hit a homer in Toronto since the last time Vlad did, which is ludicrous to me. And, you know, you look under the hood and it's like a lot of the obvious stuff isn't there. It's not like, oh, the bat speed's gone. You know, it's not like he's striking out 40% of the time. It's just, I think these little like timing things that are not working out for him. Like John Schneider talked about this in detail where he's like, you know, the weight on his front foot is maybe a little bit different than it was. And if you look at the numbers, it's like, yeah, he's hitting it hard less, but he's hitting it hard into the ground. And like, that's always going to be the thing to some extent. He's never going to have this uppercut swing. But you know who's got a really flat bat path? Junior Caminero, you know? And you know what he's doing? He's crushing the baseball into the stands. He's destroying homers because he's got the timing right. And you're maybe seeing like some signs of improvement. Like, I'm never sure what to take of this. People always want guys to work hard, right? You always want guys to care. That's what the fans want to see. You want a frustration that's not working. And Dan Shulman, before one of the games in San Francisco, said something like, yeah, he's taken 300 swings before the game and another 100 after, or something like that, where it's like, now I'm on the line of, is that too much? Is that too many swings? Is that wearing you out? We know he's had some back issues and stuff. So the answer here is it's not working, but there's nothing here that says to me it can't work again. Like, we're going to see him get hot at some point. I'm just kind of surprised it's taken this long.
0: Yeah, and I guess the headline item there is it is not necessarily skill erosion. It is approach erosion. And as long as you know, the old Bill James thing, you own the skill. Well, he hasn't stopped the ability to hit the ball hard. He hasn't stopped the ability to hit a home run or put it in the air. He hasn't stopped the ability to avoid strikeouts. Those things are just happening differently and less frequently. There was a great stat that you pointed out in there was, like, we've talked a lot before about hard hit rate, and Vlad has these great expected stats because he hits the ball so hard. But if you hit it into the ground, that's not the same as hitting into the air. And in 2021, when he was at his best, a lot more of his hard contact was in the air. So it's not minor league ballparks. We can account for that. It was the fact that now when he hits the ball hard, it's going into the ground way more often. I had a great chat with Carlos Pena a couple weeks ago, too, about the mechanics of why that might be. And it's not the chop down in the swing. It's that your timing actually being off a little bit can lead to you topping more balls, which is something we can quantify better and stuff with some of the StatCast tools now. So, Mike, I ask you this then. We saw a little glimpse in San Francisco. I'm not going to Charlie Brown the football off of one home run here. But where do you

0: Okay, well, the best guy going into the Derby in the last 10 years was 2017 Aaron Judge, and he won the thing, right? And it's like, of the top eight in my metric, five made the finals, and of the bottom 33, one made the finals. So it's just sort of a way of quantifying the gut feel of if you crush, you'll probably crush.
1: Who was the one outlier that didn't have good metrics but made the finals?
0: The very first one, so it was Todd Frazier back in 2016.
1: The Todd father, he won it too, right?
0: He didn't win it that year. He'd won it the previous year. He made it to the finals in 2016.
1: Damn. So he's got something going there. Now, not to get too granular, but something like this, are you looking at average exit velocity, or you would only care about like max exit velocity since everyone's going to be getting their A swing off?
0: I'm actually going with pull side exit velocity because if you look at the Derby, like 80% of home runs are to the pull side. I think there's only been six Oppo home runs in the last 3 years, which implies to me six accidents because,
1: you should get bonus points for it, right?
0: You should. I mean, listen, go all fields in a season. Great, cool. Nobody cares about that in a home run Derby. Like, go for where the home runs are, and that's to the pull side.
1: Yeah, this is, Isak Paredes is an example of the optimized swing guy you were talking about that might not do too well in there. But should be a lot of fun. And this is how you get a Vladimir Guerrero Jr. Home Run Derby championship is even in a year where he's hitting the ball on the ground, the exit velocity when, I had a thing, by the way, and I know I got to let you go, but Vlad is skipping the All-Star game and that is the right thing for his back. About a month ago, I was like, he should do the Home Run Derby. And we can flip the narrative of, like, instead of the Home Run Derby ruining guys' swings, he actually rediscovered the swing in the Home Run Derby. It would have been fun for us narratively. Instead, we'll have to. All I'll be leveraged on right now is Mike Petriello's model correct on Monday? So pressure, buddy.
0: No pressure, though. Thank you for that. I appreciate it.
1: Thanks for doing this, man. We'll see you on Blue Jay Central a little later.
0: All right. Take care.
1: Mike Petriello of MLB.com and Blue Jay Central. Should be a fun Home Run Derby on Monday. We'll do a little bit more previewing that on Monday. Actually, no, we won't. Maybe a little bit with John Morosi. But we'll have so much to talk about Monday because there is a series in San Diego. There is the draft this weekend. We will be setting up the Home Run Derby a little bit. And we'll talk about it on Tuesday on the show, I'm sure. I don't know that even on a nerdy show like this that anyone's going to want me to spend an hour on Monday projecting the Home Run Derby. We'll just sit here Tuesday and be like, wow, that was a lot of balls that went really far, and judge if the new format worked or did not work. Not that it's dramatically different than prior years, but a little different. Okay, we're going to take an even closer look at the Padres after the break. We'll talk to Kyle Glazer of Friar Territory and Foul Territory. Shane Bieber against J.P. Sears tonight. It's a 9:40 start. Treya Savage against Walker Buehler tomorrow. It's an 8:40 start. And Kevin Gausman against Aaron Marquez on Sunday. That is a 4:10 start. The Blue Jays would probably feel pretty good about things if they could win a series here. And, they'd really feel good if they could sweep. And they head into the All-Star break on a five-game winning streak. They have not done much of that this year. So I don't know if I'm going to put that in the bank. But you win a series here. You get back to within four games of 500. You're within three games of wildcard spot at the All-Star break. It's not going to feel good, but it might feel a little better than things felt a week ago. We'll see if they can get it done. Let's get to know the Padres on the other side as Jays Talk Plus continues on Sports at 590 The Fan and Sports at 360.

0: 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Canada is up 2-0! That is the most dangerous lead in soccer.
1: Relax, Mike.
0: See that, Dan? 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That's my warning eye. It'll be 2-2 by stoppage time. It's never wrong.
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13: Welcome back to Jays Talk Plus. Blake Murphy with you. Kyle Glazer will join us shortly. He of foul territory to talk about the Padres and the Blue Jays and Dylan Cease and a bunch of other stuff. The MLB draft is also this weekend, July 11th and 12th. Again, Shai DeVito, I'll have coverage of that for sportsnet.ca. We will have a bunch of guests next week to talk draft with us because there are not Toronto Blue Jays baseball games and we have shows. So if you are someone who cares about the draft, or cares about the draft enough to not know enough players as to have an opinion on who the Blue Jays will take at number 39 on Saturday, but you would like to get the breakdown of said guys once they are in the system, well, we'll have Keith Law, we'll have Carlos Collazo of Baseball America, we'll have Joe Doyle all throughout the week next week to break that down. Shai will be with us on Monday as well. He'll be in Philadelphia, so he can give us the breakdown there. Shane Bieber throwing tonight against the Padres, and you'd really like to see a step forward there. Nick Ashburn with a good piece at sportsnet.ca looking at Shane Bieber's first couple starts and what we can pull from that. If you would never really care that much about the underlying numbers in a 13-inning sample, but he does have an expected ERA of 13.42 right now, which is the highest I can ever remember seeing of one of those. He's just not striking guys out. And while the four-seam fastball has been low velocity and quite flat, and the pitch design metrics don't like it a whole lot, and that's a problem. As Chris Black pointed out on Twitter at Down to Black, Shane Bieber's breaking and cutter stuff have been worse than baseball so far as run value goes. Now, we're talking about 104 pitch sample of breakers and cutters, but even in 100 pitch sample, that's not particularly good. He is allowed a .452 batting average and an .871 slug against those. So the Padres will hope that that's good eating tonight. The Blue Jays will hope that Shane Bieber can build on more of what happened in his second of three starts back and, you know, find the edges, get that zone or that zone rate. I don't know that we care about as much for Shane Bieber because if he's in the middle of the zone, it's too hittable. But that edge rate, how often you're within kind of half a ball width on either side of the strike zone where guys can't, you know,

0: it's not a meatball that guys can really jump all over, but you're getting some called strikes or getting a guy to not get his best swing off directionally. You'll hope to see a little bit more of that. On the other side, JP Sears, who has been a little bit better in his first three games up. Let's dive into the Padres side a little bit more with Kyle Glazer of Foul Territory. Kyle, first of all, congratulations, man.
1: Thank you. Thank you. Yeah, my wife and I just welcomed our second daughter 2 months ago. So we're in the middle of it, but so far, so good.
0: Yeah, nice. Well, yeah, I'm sure it's busy there. Really appreciate you taking the time out to do this with me regardless. Want to talk some Padres with you. We can talk some draft and stuff a little later as well. But before we do that, on the Blue Jays side, Dylan Cease just took a no-hitter into the ninth. He is off to an awesome start to the season. I know that you saw a bunch of him because he was on the Padres before he was on the Blue Jays. What have you made of him kind of, you know, I go back and forth on whether it's finding another level or it's a level we've seen from Cease that he's just getting to more consistently so far this year as a Blue Jay.
1: Yeah, this is a level we've seen from him before. Dylan Cease kind of has the even year, odd year thing going. In even years, Dylan Cease is great. One of the best pitchers in baseball. In odd years, it's a little rough. And it's just one of those things. Some players do this. Remember Darren Erst out with the Angels. He was the king of this. In even years, he was one of the best hitters in baseball. In odd years, he was one of the worst. Dylan Cease kind of has that going on. But it is really good to see him have the success. He has always been someone who has great stuff, takes the ball 32 times a year, is very, very open and honest about his performance, good or bad. He's a very easy guy to root for. And seeing him have this success, you always know it's in there. It's just a matter of consistency with him. And it just comes down to first pitch strikes and fastball command. Last year with the Padres, his fastball command at times was 20 grade on the 20 to 80 scouting scale. We were getting a lot of 94 pitches to get through 4 1/3 innings. It just wasn't good for anyone. When his fastball command is on point, he can do what we saw him do against the Giants, what we've seen him do in the past against the Nationals with a no-hitter. When his White Sox took another no-hitter into the ninth, this is what he's capable of. It just comes down to fastball command with him, and he's had it more often than not this year.
0: The even-year, odd-year thing, he really should have been a member of the 2010 San Francisco Giants. He would have fit right in with World Series, missed the playoffs, World Series, missed the playoffs, World Series, missed the playoffs, yep. And so on and so on. Kyle, outside of Dylan Cease, we're a couple weeks out from the trade deadline, and in the National League, there are a lot of teams jumbled up, and they're all close to 500 or above. In the American League, there are a bunch of teams jumbled up. They're all kind of just above 500 or below. Very different situations for the Blue Jays and Padres, although where they sit and how we feel about them might be similar. What have you made of the Jays from afar and the fact that they sit here, you know, shortly before the All-Star break? Yes, five games under 500, but also only 2.5 back of the wild card.
1: Yeah. The simple fact that the American League has been as bad as it's been has been the Blue Jays' saving grace. Look, this has not been a great year for them. And we knew coming in that they were going to have a lot of issues injury-wise in terms of their starting pitching. They had four starters open the year on the IL. Now, some of those guys have come back, but it takes time to ramp up. They've had to put some Band-Aids on, signing guys like Patrick Corbin. At the end of the day for the Blue Jays, as bad as this has been, as much as they've had a lot of guys not performing, Vlad Guerrero Jr., George Springer, Andrés Giménez, the pitching injuries, they're still in it, and they're in a good spot. So we'll see what happens. I really think these next 2 weeks and how the Blue Jays perform are going to decide for them should they be aggressive. Because even if they're able to just get back to 500 and be, you know, in that sixth wild card spot, yeah, they should buy. Whereas if they struggle and they go into a tailspin here and we look up 2 weeks from now and they're now eight games under 500, it's not going to make sense. So they and a lot of other teams in the American League are right on that line where what happens these next 2 weeks are going to determine which direction they go.
0: And I'll tell you, what happens this weekend will determine how I feel all through the All-Star break. So I would like the Blue Jays to win a series. If they're going to do that, they're going to have to handle the San Diego Padres, who, again, are in a not dissimilar spot, 5.5 games back of the final wild card spot, despite having a better record than the Blue Jays because the NL is what it is. And in the Padres' case, 6 weeks ago, they were 11 games over 500. They're 15-27 since. They had that eight-game losing streak not that long ago. What has kind of gone off the rails for this team, Kyle?
1: Everything. It's really, really bad in San Diego right now, and that's where, from a Blue Jays perspective, you actually feel okay going into this weekend series. Look, the Padres are 30th in the majors in runs scored. They are 30th in the majors in batting average. They are 30th in on-base percentage. They're 29th in slugging and 30th in OPS. This is the worst offense in baseball by any measure. And also visually just watching.

0: them. And that's a problem when you have more than $1.2 billion worth of contracts allotted to the lineup with Machado, Merrill, Xander Bogaerts, you know, Jake Cronenworth, all these guys. They're in a really bad spot there. And the biggest issue with the Padres right now, though, is whenever their offense has been bad, and that has happened a lot, they could always rely on their pitching, both their starting pitching and their bullpen. Well, the bottom has dropped out of their starting pitching. Padres are bottom five in the majors in both innings pitched and ERA from their starters. They're in a situation now where it's a lot of reclamation projects. Walker Buehler, Griffin Canning, Germán Márquez, Joe Musgrove is hurt, Nick Pivetta is hurt. They're missing a lot of key guys. So if you don't have good starting pitching and you have one of the worst offenses in baseball, yeah, you're going to struggle. And that's where the Padres are. And the biggest problem is there's not a fix coming anytime soon. Their starters who are injured are still injured. And this offense has been this bad for almost 100 games now. It's not all of a sudden going to magically get better.
1: Yeah, it makes for a weird situation where you arguably have the best bullpen in baseball. You do by wins above replacement and win probability, and you have a top 6-1 by ERA, but there are no leads for them to protect. So poor Mason Miller should probably have a few more saves. Let's dig in on the rotation a little bit more before we circle back to the hitters. You just laid out why. Like, Michael King's been all right, but they've got an entire rotation worth of guys injured. We are going to see Sears, Buehler, and Márquez in this series. Buehler and Márquez, you said those are kind of reclamation guys, or see if you can figure it out guys. Sears has only been back up for three starts after starting the season in the minors. What are we looking for from these three? If the Blue Jays just scored 19 runs over two games, and that was by far the most that was their best two-game stretch by far. If they're going to keep that remotely rolling, what are we looking at with Sears, Buehler, and Márquez?
0: Yeah, J.P. Sears has been effective in two of his three starts since coming up from AAA. Consistency has been an issue with him, but right now, of these three pitchers, he might be the guy you actually feel best about just because he has shown the ability to give you five quality innings, even pitch into the sixth. Again, that sounds like a low bar to clear, but Padres starters have not been clearing it for a while now. Walker Buehler, look, we all know that he was one of the best pitchers in baseball for many, many years with the Dodgers. He's had two Tommy John surgeries. The stuff is just not back. He's gone from a guy who was 98-99 with ridiculous breaking stuff to 91-93 with loopier breaking stuff. There are times when his command is on, he's effective. Not great, but effective. Again, five innings, two runs. But when his command is off, he gets bombed, as we saw his last start, five innings, seven runs, because he just doesn't have the stuff to beat guys anymore. Germán Márquez still has the stuff. He's been injured. He's been okay at times. So you feel okay about him. But look, if you're the Blue Jays and your offense is rolling the way it has been, you feel pretty good about taking at least two or three from this team in the Padres. And I wouldn't be shocked if we see a sweep, just given the state of the Padres starting pitching. And you mentioned that bullpen. They're great. They're exhausted because they've had to throw so many innings. And the offense performing as poorly as it has. The Padres right now are in a place where if they don't get swept, that's a win for them. That's how bad they've been.
1: On the offensive side, you laid out all those stats about just how bad they are. I know Tatis has turned it around just a tiny bit there. I know that Gavin Sheets and Ty France have like pulled more than their weight in kind of platoon side roles. With respect to everyone else, you know, some of this is they're the fifth oldest team by when we weight plate appearances by age. How much is, and Jackson Merrill's kind of the fly in the ointment of that theory because he's 23 years old and also struggling. But yeah, give us kind of a, walk us through a little bit of if there is a common thread through all of these offensive struggles for a group almost basically 1 through 9.
0: Yeah, I mean, with the Padres, there are moments where you see guys getting to their power. Manny Machado's hitting sub 200. He is getting to his power at times. Gavin Sheets has been a home run threat. Ty France has been a home run threat. Miguel Andujar, a lot of doubles, home runs. So there are guys in this lineup who can hurt you. And you mentioned Fernando Tatis Jr. People are focused on the lack of home runs. He's actually had a really good season. A lot of doubles, stealing bases, drawing walks, playing good defense. But consistency is the issue for the Padres. This is a team that chases a lot more than they should. And you just have guys who, like you mentioned, are getting older. Xander Bogaerts, the evidence just keeps getting stronger and stronger. He's just done. There's just not much there anymore. Manny Machado's bat speed keeps dropping every single year. He can still ambush a fastball, but at bat, he's not able to really compete the same way he used to be able to. Jackson Merrill has not been the same since having a concussion last year. He's chasing a lot more this year. And Jake Cronenworth was injured. He's just come back, but he has not been great. It's a real big issue for the Padres here because you have a lot of

0: guys struggling at the same time for different reasons without necessarily easy fixes. Luis Camposano just came off the IL. He's been really, really good for them. So again, this is a Padres team that can they have a day where, hey, get a couple doubles, homers, and you score 10 runs? Yeah, we just saw that with Arizona. But more often than not, they're going to score 3 runs or less per game. We've seen that throughout the season. Just too many guys struggling at the same time. And at the end of the day, it's about consistency. It's not just about, oh, so-and-so has a good game. You have to have a good 5 games. And the Padres have not really had anyone doing that all year long, with the exception of maybe Fernando Tatis Jr.
1: Yeah, it's a tough one. And again, it sounds a little familiar, although the Jays' problem has been more like everyone's been like roughly average and no one's been really good other than Okamoto's had some heaters. So I'll take the Jays' problems slightly over the Padres' ones. So this has been rough. Again, 15-27 since that high water mark. They are close to 500, but they're 5.5 games out. And AJ Preller is a tough one to figure out because he's always so aggressive regardless. Is there a chance that this goes poorly enough over the next couple of weeks that we see a sell job by the Padres? And I guess further to that, how complicated is it by, you mentioned it, there's $1.2 billion committed. A lot of the non-Mason Miller trade candidates carry big, big salary price tags with them.
0: Yeah, so AJ Preller has always talked about the team will tell him what he should do. And we have seen in previous years, 2021, 2023, when the Padres were not particularly good, it was a little bit of a quieter deadline. So he's not someone who just goes and gets a ton of guys regardless. He does look at how the team is performing, and we've seen that. In terms of trade candidates, Manny Machado has a no-trade clause, and no team would take that contract. Xander Bogaerts has a no-trade clause, no team would take that contract. Realistically, if you're the Padres, what you have to offer are bullpen pieces. Mason Miller, also Adrian Morahone, Jeremiah Estrada is about to come off the IL. Yuki Matsui and Wandy Peralta have pitched well this year. That's really all the Padres have that they can move from a salary perspective, from a no trade clause perspective. You know, Jake Cronenworth has a limited no trade clause, but again, he has not performed well. The Padres are in a tough spot here. Really, the only guys they can move are those relievers and potentially Michael King. But that puts them right back in the spot of they don't have enough guys to cover enough innings in the starting rotation. So what happens these next 2 weeks is going to determine which direction the Padres go. But given everything we've seen, and even when they were playing well, they were getting lucky with a lot of crazy comebacks that were not sustainable. It's not like this was a team that was actually performing well day in and day out. I think there's a real chance we see the Padres sell a lot of their bullpen pieces to try and just get a little more from a position player standpoint, a starting pitching standpoint, and a youth standpoint, because they need a little bit of everything. It's not like this is a team with one problem. This is a team with a lot of holes.
1: Yeah, it's fascinating about all the no movement clauses as well. And the Michael King one's interesting too, because that contract is so backloaded with player options that even if you like the pitcher, the contract is at least a little complicated or a little risky, we'll say, to take on. Kyle, let's look outside of Jays and Padres a little bit. It is the draft this weekend. I know that you are formerly Baseball America. I know you're still a prospect guy. How do you kind of treat the draft these days at Foul Territory? And I guess, you know, what do you look forward to or what do you look for Saturday and Sunday?
0: Yeah, no, still doing all the work, you know, talking to scouts, talking to scouting directors, getting a feel for this year's class. This is a class that is very, very deep in college position players. There's a lot of collegians who you can see coming up and making an impact and getting to the majors in under 2 years. There are some good high school players as well, more tools than polished. I would say the high school class isn't as deep or as good as it has been in previous years position player-wise, but still solid. There's not a ton of pitching in this year's draft class outside of Jackson Flora, who is a potential frontline starter out of UC Santa Barbara. He's going to go top five. After him, there's some interesting high school arms, but we know how risky those are. And the college arms aren't great. From the Blue Jays' perspective, it's really interesting. Since 2014, their top pick every single year has been either a pitcher or a shortstop. High school, college, all of it. But we know that's the demographic they like and they've liked for a decade. There's not a lot pitching-wise. There is a lot position player-wise. So, look, we know they're not picking till way, way, way down in the draft, 39. So trying to say who they're going to get at this point is a fool's errand because so much is going to happen ahead of them. But they are going to have a nice group of shortstops to pick from. And there are some interesting high school arms that do fit in that pick 30 to pick 50 range. They'll have some options to choose from. So they'll have some good options. But yeah, it's an interesting class in terms of it's very college heavy. The pitching, it's a lot of question marks. And the high school class in terms of position players, it's okay. It's not great.

0: the position the Blue Jays are in, not picking until 39, and I know this is something you would have stumbled across with the Dodgers in the past as well. How complicating does that make the draft for them? Not just because you don't get the pick until 39 and so many things could play out, but when you look at a bonus pool perspective, you might have to get a little bit more creative than you do maybe when you have the 20 pick and you can go under slot with your first round pick a little bit more. Like, how much is that on the mind of a farm director that doesn't have a top 20 pick here?
1: It's always something that scouting directors are going to take into account. The reality is, when you're picking at this spot, don't play slot games. Take the best player and sign him for the slot. That's, we saw the Dodgers a few years ago do that. They didn't pick Dalton Rushing until 40th. They had a good player they really liked. They paid him. They didn't play games. That would be what the Blue Jays should do here. So again, trying to say who they'll get, so many things are going to happen ahead of them, but they're going to be prepared for a lot of different scenarios. And at the end of the day, the best thing to do here is take the best player and pay him. Do not try and play slot games here with the limited bonus pool you have.
0: I've done enough NBA drafts over the years that just take the best player is almost like it's Occam's razor here. Just take the best guy and the rest will kind of sort itself out. Kyle, we also have a home run derby on Monday. And you tweeted about this the other day because Bryce Harper is participating and he's a Philadelphia Philly and he's doing it in Philly. And back in 2018, when you were at Baseball America, you covered him doing it as a Washington National in Washington. How do you get excited for the Derby still? And how much fun could the Harper at home element of it be?
1: You know, I love the Derby. People like to kind of poo-poo it. We've seen some great derbies from Stanton in 2016 to Judge in 2017, Harper in 2018, Vlad Jr. in 2019. I covered all of them. They're all amazing. Actually, Alonso in 2019 versus Vlad Jr. Bryce Harper has some showman in him. I think a lot of people miss that. He's a really, really competitive, fiery guy, but he loves to play into the crowd. And we saw that when he was with the Nationals, that home run derby. I'll never forget how much he was getting them rolling, getting them behind him. I think he's going to do the same thing in Philly here. He would actually be my pick to win the whole thing. I think this is going to be just a tremendously fun derby. And having him in it, in his home park, it's just going to add that much more excitement to it.
0: It should be a lot of fun. And we'll see if Schwarber ends up on that list as well, and we can have a couple Phillies going at it. I'm crossing my fingers that Murakami comes through the weekend healthy enough to be in it. I think that would be a lot of fun, too. So it should be a fun one. Kyle, this was fun. Enjoy Jays Padres this weekend and enjoy the draft.
1: Thank you. You as well, Blake.
0: Kyle Glazer of Foul Territory. Make sure you're checking out all his great work there, all of their great work there. A lot of good shows on that Foul Territory network and a lot of people who pop up on this show. There was one text line question that I didn't get to yesterday when we were doing them that I wanted to save a minute for here. And Jake in Scarborough had asked, any idea why Varsho is struggling at the plate? His OPS is way down this season. This is one where there are a lot of things going on. So, and they're not maybe necessarily what you'd expect. So Varsho, when he's at his best, is a lower contact guy, a lower OBP guy, but a guy who can really put a charge in the ball. He is a home run oriented guy. He's dealt with a little injury this year. He's dealing with some aging. There are some indicators that maybe the chase to be a little bit more contact oriented, to get on base a little bit more, has sapped some of his power. So we have seen the batting average come up, the OBP come up. Those are positives. You want to see that. But we have seen the slug drop off dramatically as a result of that. We have seen the contact rate go up, and he's an interesting kind of avatar for what is going on with the Jays right now, because his contact rate is way up, but his chase rate is also way up. And we've talked about this a bunch with the Blue Jays, where chase isn't necessarily bad. Swing and miss isn't necessarily bad. But where you get into trouble is, as a high contact team, if you are chasing a lot, that means a lot of the contact you're making is on pitcher's pitches. It's on stuff out of the zone. It's on stuff that you're probably not going to do on average as much damage with. So Varsho is chasing more. He's making better contact than ever. So a lot more of the balls he's putting in play are on those chase swings. Underneath that, what we are also seeing is that he's barreling the ball way less often. So he's not getting that kind of ideal launch angle on it. And his bat speed has fallen off a cliff. The bat speed one is probably the most concerning, because while guys can have different approaches, and Luis Arraez can be a batting average oriented guy with a lower bat speed, or Ernie Clement can be a bat to ball guy with a little bit of pull side power being a slower bat speed guy, that is not Dalton Varsho. Dalton Varsho, when he hit 20 home runs.

0: in just 250 at-bats last year, was near the top of the league as a bat speed guy. He was averaging, his average swing was something close to an A swing. Even the year before that, when he had 18 home runs in 500 plate appearances, he was a pretty good bat speed guy. This year, that has fallen off pretty dramatically. He's not a bad bat speed guy, but he's just kind of an average bat speed guy. And when you are a pull side power guy, you want to have that bat speed there. So again, there are a lot of things going on here. I think it is also noteworthy that in addition to the bat speed, Dalton Varsho's sprint speed is on a multi-year decline. He plays very, very hard. He throws his body on the line. He is now 30 years old. Is there a little bit of age-related decline when you see all of those things going in the same direction? I think that's a possibility. That would be troubling for him heading into free agency. However, when we look at when I mentioned some of those approach things, I do think there's a path to Dalton Varsho getting back to more of a 2025 version of himself. Maybe not 20 home runs in 270 play appearances, but maybe a little bit more, trade back some of that contact for some of that power, make the pitchers bring you in the zone a little bit. And if you end up striking out because you're a little more selective on what you're trying to drive, so be it. Easier said than done. Also easier said than done, taking two or three against the Padres, although they're not playing particularly good baseball. The Jays will try to do it tonight against J.P. Sears, who has a 4.70 ERA in three games since coming up from the minors. Doesn't get a ton of swing and miss, really doesn't get a lot of chase, and has allowed a lot of hard hit stuff. So the underlying stuff says even a 4.70 ERA in three starts has been a little lucky. The Jays have seen a bunch of them with pretty good results individually. So maybe a lefty that they can get going against. Shane Bieber will be on the other side looking to take a step forward after another rough one last time out. We'll be back Monday to break it all down. Blair and Barker will have you 4 to 6 for a little bit more. And Roger LeJoie and Caitlin McGrath will have you post-game for today. Thank you to Cody Stavenhagen, John Becker, Mike Petriello, and Kyle Glazer. Thank you to Amit Mann, Jake Schultz, Andrew Adams, and Chris Gallagher behind the glass. Have a wonderful weekend. We'll talk to you Monday.
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0: Time for Blue Jays baseball on the Blue Jays Radio Network. Good evening, everybody. We've got a pregame, the game, and the post coming up here tonight as the Blue Jays take on the San Diego Padres in the final series before the Major League Baseball All-Star break. I'm Roger Lajoie in for Sho Ali tonight. Delighted to be with you for the pre-in-game scoreboard and post-game coverage alongside Caitlin McGrath, who does this a lot this year and doing a great job for us, and of course covering the Blue Jays as well for The Athletic. Caitlin, great to have you in, and great to be talking about the Blue Jays because they finally got the bats going. Caitlin, we've been waiting all season for this.
1: I know. And like, look, it came against the Giants. I know the Giants aren't the best team. They're not having a great year. They're having a worse year than the Blue Jays, but you're going to take it. And you know, the Giants ballpark is not an easy ballpark to hit in. It's not an offensive ballpark. So in that way, it was a huge result for them. And all around that last game, you're really coming off a high. Talk about Cease's performance. You know, didn't get the no-hitter, but got awfully close to it. Got about as close as you can get without getting it. And the bats were going. Vlad hit a home run. George Springer hit a home run. So you really checked a lot of boxes on what you wanted to see from the Blue Jays. And hopefully, as we move into this series against the Padres, they can kind of keep those... keep that momentum rolling.
0: Well, 2.5 games out of a wild card is really nothing with 69 games to play. And you're right to, you know, put the checking the boxes with Springer and Vladdy, because Caitlin, and I think you're the same, but you confirm this with me. I still have faith in this team because, look, it was only a few months ago they were in Game 7 of the World Series. They brought the same team back. Look how Cease has performed. Look how Okamoto has performed. They've had injuries, they've had excuses, they've been underachieving, so I still have faith they're going to be able to crash through and at least get into the postseason. But I'm going to walk that.

0: guys, if the big guns don't get going, the trade deadline's going to be moot. This team will not make the playoffs, but I still have faith. And yeah, they fooled us before, but man, if there's any, if momentum ever counted for anything, if taking a no-hitter into the ninth and Springer and Vladdy hitting homers doesn't give you momentum, I guess nothing will.
1: Yeah, and that's exactly it. Like, for what you get from a guy like Sean Keyes, that's great. If you get Jonathan Clase hitting a home run here and there, like, that's great. You like to see those types of performances. Even what you're getting from Ernie Clement, you're loving what you're getting from Ernie Clement. But the fact is that this is a team built around certain stars. You talk about Vlad and George, adding even Kirk to that and Varsho. You want more from them too. And that's going to be the difference between having an underwhelming first half and potentially having a second half where they're performing much more like we expected them to. Maybe a second half where they're not constantly hovering under 500 or trying to chase 500. You know, just getting off to a strong start in the second half, where we're talking about after the All-Star break. But if that is to happen, it's going to be because some of those guys that you're paying a lot of money are performing a lot better.
0: They have to be better, or it's not going to matter what they do at the trade deadline. We'll get to maybe trade deadline speculation a little bit later. Let's talk about tonight's starter, Shane Bieber, who has only been in three games this year because of injuries, of course. A less than impressive start, but a very, very small sample size. But another reason I feel good, and I think a lot of people feel good, that the Blue Jays will get back into, well, they're in the wild card race. It's impossible not to be in the American League, but is because of starting pitching. And a big, big reason is Shane Bieber. And the performance so far, not so good. You're going to give him a little time to get back in the swing of things. And look, we saw last year, he contributed nicely down the stretch and into the playoffs. So we haven't seen him in a long while. We know when he's on, he's great and he's a great fit. But like Vladdy, Springer, and the rest of the gang, they need more than what we've seen from him so far.
1: Yeah, I mean, what has contributed to the Blue Jays' struggles this year have been injuries, and to specifically is what the repercussions, I suppose, of those injuries and what it has created for the roster. And that's been for the starting rotation, constantly having kind of holes to plug in the starting rotation. You look at, you know, someone like Spencer Miles has had to step up. You've had a lot of guys in the bullpen that have pitched a lot because they're having to use bullpen days every fifth day. So you looked at the season and you thought a bright spot was going to be when Shane Bieber actually came back, because that helps fill out your rotation. You're no longer trying to cobble together games. And so it was a welcome sight when he took the mound, as you say, three starts ago. But it's been a tough road back for him, right? Like, he has not been performing to his career levels. He hasn't really looked like the same guy that the Blue Jays got last year that was extremely helpful for them down the stretch, as you say, was, you know, a playoff starter that they could rely on for the most part. So you do have to hope that you can give him a bit of a grace period. Like, you hope that there is just some, I don't know, some rust there, or like you're still trying to feel it out. I mean, obviously he had Tommy John and then has had a long road back from that and sort of like the repercussions of that. But I do think, like, three starts into his road back, you're wanting to see him take that next step and kind of be that guy that can give you that quality start, give you six innings, keep you in the game. For him, the big problem has been the home run ball, right? And we saw that a little bit last year. We saw that in the postseason. But it didn't maybe hurt them as much last year. Obviously, they got to the World Series. But yeah, the home run ball for me is what I'll be looking for. Can he keep the ball in the ballpark?
0: Caitlin McGrath, Roger Lajoie with you. It's the Blue Jays pregame show on the Blue Jays radio network. Padres and Blue Jays coming up. First pitch around 9:40, and we'll have Jays talk after the game as well. Eric Smith and Chris LaRue have the call tonight, and we're with you until the ball game ends. So, do they need a pitch out of the trade deadline? Mm-hmm. All right, so I think everyone agrees they're still going to be a buyer.
1: Yeah.
0: They have to be. They've got a veteran team. They're only 2.5 back. The league stinks. Fair enough. Do they need a starter? Because that's the last thing you think they need. Because the best, you know, the thing that makes you feel best about this team is Yesavage, Gausman, Cease, Bieber in a playoff series. You're thinking, wow, that's great. But we already talked about Bieber. Gausman's had his moments. Cease's Cy Young candidate.
1: Yeah.
0: And Yesavage has had a couple of bumps, but for the most part, pretty good. But man, to get to the playoffs, maybe they do need another starter. They can. Or

0: Are they, you know, are they going to continue to rely on bullpen days and Patrick Corbin? Like, this team does have some holes, as good as it is.
1: It does. And like, yeah, Patrick Corbin did some great work early in the season. He came into a tough situation. You know, he didn't even have a spring training. He was kind of just thrown into it. And he was effective for the Blue Jays when he came in. And obviously, they moved him to the bullpen. Some of his starts weren't going so well. He's kind of found his place as being kind of a long guy for them. He's not the solution for the rotation. They've obviously moved him. Spencer Miles is someone that has done a great job at being very flexible. He's done a lot of different roles for the team this year. He's been a starter. He's kind of been an opener. He's come in from the bullpen, and he's a guy that has almost no experience in professional baseball, right? He hadn't pitched above A ball previously. So you've kind of already asked a lot from him. So to ask him to kind of step into that role, I think is too much for now. So yeah, like when you talk about it that way and you talk about like, can we really rely on Max Scherzer coming back? Like, I mean, we know what his pedigree is. We know what his history is. We all know how great of a career he's had. He's definitely going to be in the Hall of Fame as soon as he's eligible. That all is indisputable. But I think that we've seen this Max Scherzer show before this year, where he's come back from injury, he's struggled, and then he's quickly gone back on the IL. So it doesn't seem like a reasonable path to follow down once again. I mean, he is working his way back. He is pitching in rehab starts. He wants to make his way back, but you know, it is a situation where I don't know that he's the solution. And so, yeah, then you look at the trade market, and then the problem for the Blue Jays is that, yes, they do need a starter, but they also need a bat. And if you are hovering around that third wild card spot, how much are you willing to buy at the deadline? How much are you willing to, like, reinvest in a team that to this point has been underperforming and has been, you know, an under 500 ball club right now, right? So, like, yes, there's a lot of money. We know their pedigree. We know what they're capable of. They're capable of getting to the World Series because they did it last year. But are you completely convinced, if you're Ross Atkins, what you've seen this year? And I just think the nature of baseball these days, especially the American League, is just like every team's kind of in it. So who's even going to be selling? There's not going to be a lot of sellers, and that complicates it too.
0: The competition for the needed hole filling of the Blue Jays is going to be intense. You're right about that. You look at the standings: Seattle, Minnesota, Houston, all those teams hovering around the same records are having the same discussion as the Blue Jays have. And in fact, when those teams go into ballparks and play each other, I'm sure they're saying, yeah, Minnesota's not that good. Yeah, yeah. Toronto,
1: these are winnable games.
0: That's exactly right. We can beat the Blue Jays. They're not that good this year. So it will be difficult to find that fit. But I think it's incumbent they try. And I think it's incumbent they try hard. And Caitlin, I hope for their sake, and I think Blue Jay fans would agree with this, I don't want to see any half measures. If they do make the determination and they do slip back, and if for whatever, and I don't think they would, but if they did, if they think it's just not going to be this year, or they're, heaven forbid, there's another injury before the trade deadline and they fall 6 or 7 out of a wild card, then all right, then you throw in the towel because the math doesn't look that good. I don't think it gets there. But if it does, well, then unload. Then make some trades and do it properly. And if you're going in, go in. And I know doing nothing is, you know, nobody likes that. But sometimes, okay, well, then just ride it out and let's see what this team, if these guys can come back and do something. But I'm still in buy mode for this team. But your point is very accurate. And the bat might be the number, well, no, it's not. It's the number one thing. I was going to say there could be a discussion. Their starting pitching really is pretty good. And as long as Corbin, Scherzer, Miles, somebody can give them enough down the stretch, they qualify for the playoffs. And in the playoffs, none of those guys are pitching anyway.
1: Yeah, exactly.
0: So it's not starting pitching. Bullpen has been pretty good for the most part. You can always get more relievers, and they're always out there.
1: Yeah.
0: So that's not too tough. Where are you getting that bat?
1: Yeah.
0: And we hear nothing, or at least I don't hear anything, maybe you do, about Santander. I sort of thought maybe that's the guy. Outside of him, I just don't know where the help is. And trying to get a bat at this time of year, now that is going to be tough, and at what price, too.
1: Yeah, no, it's and teams are going to know that the Blue Jays are desperate, or, you know, like, they're going to know they're one of the teams that have been seriously underperforming offensively. I think you look at their numbers overall, like, they're, you know, among the bottom of the league in runs scored and home runs, you know, all these different facets of the game. They're not doing well offensively. So they are one of the more

0: You know, desperate teams, and so it's not easy. Like the Blue Jays, you know, the easiest thing that they can do in the second half that would lift their team is getting better performances from the guys they already have. And maybe it is a guy like from your system that comes up. Maybe, you know, Sean Keyes continues to make a difference, continues to swing the bat well, gives you some extra home runs. But I think that I'm with you. Like, I think they do need a bat. They need to get more offense on this team. And I wouldn't bank on that coming from Santander. I think he's a bit of a, I don't know. I don't want to say lost cause at this point, but maybe this year, I just don't think anyone's holding their breath in terms of what he's going to be able to bring to this team.
1: Every time I mention his name on one of the shows I do on this station, yeah, people always text in and say, I forgot he was on the team. It's like, I'm sorry. I hate to make a joke about that, but he's played so little. And when he has played, I mean, he did come back and contribute a bit in the postseason last year. But
0: then he got injured again.
1: Yes, exactly. He's never healthy. So it makes it tough. Okay, so where do you sit, Caitlin, on the side of, okay, well, look, how about you just keep jiggling that lineup? Because it's jiggled again tonight. Mm. Ernie Clement will be leading off. George Springer in the four hole as a DH tonight. And that's basically Okamoto moving up in the lineup to third in the lineup. Does it make that much a difference? I mean, I know this day and age, you stack your best hitters at the top of the lineup. And when your best hitters are not producing or hitting, the solution is, in the minds of a lot of people, well, bring them down in the lineup. I, for one, don't think that does anything for the hitter's confidence or makes him any better. Now, you're going to hit six, and that'll show you.
0: Right.
1: And now you got, so I don't think that does any good. And if you're going to replace certain guys, who are you going to use? I don't mind seeing Ernie Clement leading off, but I just think that's more of just, I don't know, moving the chairs around on the Titanic.
0: Yeah, exactly. I mean, I think like lineup construction is something where fans really like to kind of pick it apart, or like, you know, when you think about like your fantasy lineups and you're just trying to optimize the lineup as much as possible. I think like, I mean, I don't know this for sure, but I know that people have written about in the past that like really, even if you have the most perfect optimized lineup that you could ever come up with, like it is in the perfect order based on all these different analytical factors, even that, like it produces like, I don't even, not even a full run of value. You know what I mean? Like, so even if you had the most perfect lineup, it's not going to be that much more beneficial than having the worst lineup you could craft it. Everyone's going to hit. I think generally speaking, everybody understands that you want to have your best hitters hitting as much as possible. And that puts them at the top of the lineup because more likely they're going to get more at-bats. They're going to get an at-bat the first inning and things like that. So that all makes sense. You know, Springer not having the most productive year, he is a guy that's so comfortable hitting in the leadoff spot. But I think that the way that Ernie Clement has been performing this year, he kind of stepped in when George was away from the team while he was on paternity leave and family medical leave. And so maybe you don't want to mix up a good thing. Ernie's looking good in that spot. And George obviously doesn't mind if it's, you know, best thing for the team. They're going to just move forward with that. So, yeah, I mean, I'm always like of the mind that like if a manager wants to try something new and he talks to his players about it, fine, try something new. I don't think it really makes much of a difference actually, like on paper, mentally. Can it be helpful? Maybe. Can it be harmful? I think so too, like to your point. So it, like, I don't get too, the lineup stuff is like, sometimes when you're covering a team and you're covering baseball, you have to kind of learn to pick your battles and things like that, or learn really what to respond and what to sort of just leave alone. I feel like lineup construction was always one that I was like, meh, leave your replies, leave your comments, but I'm not going to get too worked up about, you know, who's hitting fifth and who's hitting sixth.
1: I am in the same school. And even on the leadoff position, after the first pitch of the game or after the first appearance from the leadoff hitter, very often the leadoff hitter never leads off again in an inning.
0: Exactly.
1: So why do we spend all this time talking about it? But anyway, it's Clement, Guerrero Jr., Okamoto, Springer tonight at the top of the order. We'll see if the Blue Jays can keep the offense going. So again, one of the reasons for optimism, and there are a lot of people, you know, who may not be optimistic, but you look around the standings, and I alluded to Seattle being 500, Minnesota two games under 500, Houston also three games under 500, the Blue Jays 2.5 back of a wild card. Is it going to stay that way? Like, Caitlin, you know, you watch a lot of baseball like I do throughout the rest of the league. And I keep thinking, oh, somebody.

0: Buddy's going to get hot here, and surely, you know, the last wild card spot isn't going to be 82-80. But the deeper we get into this season, I'm beginning to wonder, Caitlin, maybe these teams aren't all that good. It's going to be one of those years.
1: I think it could be, because I was of the same opinion, and I think a lot of people were. A lot of people looked at the way the American League was shaping up early, and it's like, okay, like, yeah, it's clustered right now. There's no one really pulling away, but surely one of these teams is going to pull away eventually. And I think a lot of people, most of the people, thought the Blue Jays were going to be that team that would pull away. Even like early on, the Seattle Mariners are really struggling, much like the Blue Jays. They've sort of righted the ship a little bit, although they're still just 500. But yeah, like, I think that I was also under the assumption that some teams would start to pull away and some teams would start to fall back. But like, it seems like a lot of this season has been, you know, one team takes one step forward and then two steps back, and then another team takes one step forward and two steps back, and they're all kind of going at their different paces. Like the Red Sox, for example, we were talking about the Red Sox a couple weeks ago just being completely out of it. They looked lost. They were firing their manager early in the season, having all kinds of trouble, and now they've won six in a row, and they're right behind the Blue Jays. Like, you know, actually they're right there with the Blue Jays, two and a half. And so I don't know, like, the American League is just like, I kind of have a feeling it's going to be like this. I mean, we're already kind of past the halfway point in terms of games played, and then we're kind of at the sort of quote-unquote calendar halfway point after this series with the All-Star break. So we're pretty far into the season at this point, and we haven't really seen it change. We've kind of just seen status quo a lot with these teams kind of in that, I don't know, middle tier. So I wouldn't be surprised, and that's good news for the Blue Jays, honestly. Like, it gives them more time to figure it out.
0: Well, and it's more of a reason to think you're going to be there, because I look at this lineup, even with its faults and all the stuff we've discussed and the off seasons by so many players and the injured pitchers and what have you, I cannot envision the Blue Jays, unless they, you know, gutted the team at the trade deadline, finishing 76-86. Yeah. It's too good a team. I just, over 162, they got to find a way to get at least be over 500, and it's beginning to look like a little bit over 500 is good enough for a playoff spot, and get in the playoffs, anything can happen. San Diego Padres tonight, interleague play. Padres are having a tough season too. Their late owner did such a great job keeping that team competitive. They tried to go neck and neck money-wise with the Dodgers, should have beaten the Dodgers in the playoffs. 1 year, stay with them most of the time, not this year. They're 14.5 back. We think the Blue Jays have offensive problems. Their lineup is terrible.
1: Yeah.
0: Tatis Jr. is having a Vladdy season. He's, in fact, they both have just five homers. Same kind of thing. And the rest of the lineup is just weak. It's about the only way to look at it. They're last in most major categories as far as offense goes. And I kind of feel sorry for them, because I always liked the Padres. Because I look at the Padres like the Jays used to be when they had to compete against the Yankees and the Red Sox in the division.
1: Right.
0: Is how do you compete with them? And San Diego, bless their hearts, does everything they can do, and most seasons does a pretty good job. Looks like the magic's worn out there. They're having a tough year too.
1: Yeah, it's also just a beautiful city and a beautiful ballpark, and so it's got a lot of things going for it. And as you say, they were right there for a few years. We're one of the more exciting teams to watch, you know.

0: in the case of Bieber. We'll see if they can get it going. So I look at tonight's game and this series. And again, we talk about momentum. So the Jays had two terrific games in a row offensively. They had the tremendous performance by Cease. How important is this series? And then we talk about, you know, moments of the season. Caitlin, with 69 games to go, I've always said, don't even look at the standings until the All-Star break. But the All-Star break is right here. And I've got to believe, especially the mentality heading into that break, if the Blue Jays can get a little closer to that wild card spot and a little closer to 500, I'm going to suggest this series between two struggling teams would do the Blue Jays a heck of a lot of good. And the problem is, ditto for the Padres, because as bad as they've been, maybe they can find a way to get back in the wild card race. So it's an important series.
1: Yeah, I think so. And I think you always want to go into the break off kind of a winning note, a win streak, or at least winning a series. And if you're the Blue Jays, there's been too many series to this point where you should have taken advantage. You think back a couple weeks ago to that long homestand where they were facing some teams that they were right in the mix with, Houston, Texas, and they were not able to perform against those teams, losing both of those series, getting swept by the Rangers at home, which is never what you want to do. And so the Blue Jays, you know, they don't really have much time anymore to sort of not actually win these winnable series. Like, you know, you're not going to win every game. It's baseball. Like, even the best teams are going to lose a lot of games. But I think the Blue Jays don't have the luxury of, you know, like, of just letting these kinds of games continue to slip away. Like, the season, there's still a lot of games left, but there's more season behind you than in front of you at this point.
0: If you're not going to beat the Padres, who are you going to beat stage? They do need to win this series for sure. That's Caitlin McGrath. I'm Roger Lajoie. We've got post-game coverage coming right up after the game. We'll have Jays talk for you. The Blue Jays, 44-49, getting ready to take on the San Diego Padres, 46-47. Shane Bieber gets the ball for the Blue Jays. He's 0-1 with that 9.00 ERA in just three appearances. J.P. Sears, 2-1, 4.7 ERA, gets the call for San Diego. Coming up, Eric Smith and Chris LaRue will have the call, thanks to our technical director, Tom Young, our producer, Nick Blackmore. Stick around, everybody. Blue Jays baseball is on the way. First pitch flies just around 9:40 right here on the Blue Jays Radio Network.

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1: The countdown to the All-Star break is officially on, but the job is not done yet. Three games remain, all against the Padres, and the Blue Jays enter San Diego with momentum, having won two of three against the Giants, including the last two in a row. And don't look now, but Toronto's offense has been starting to cook as well. Welcome to Toronto Blue Jays Baseball. Eric Smith and former major leaguer Chris LaRue with you, alongside host Roger Lajoie, producer Nick Blackmore, and technical director Tom Young. 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Shane Bieber in search of his first win of the season on the mound for Toronto tonight, hoping to make a statement and keep the win streak going for the Jays. He'll face San Diego starter lefty J.P. Sears 2-1. It's the Blue Jays and Padres. 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
8: I feel like we talk about him every week, but I think he is, you know, he's going to strike out. Guys are going to strike out. I don't want to say we're encouraging him to strike out, but his strikeout rate's at an all-time low. So I would take some more swing and miss, albeit with the right intent minus the chase. That's where we're working on things with him right now, where it's like, hey, don't be afraid to let it eat. But just like on pitches you can hit, you know, with some authority. And I think his mechanics are in a better spot than they were a week ago, than they were 2 weeks ago. And it kind of just comes down to being ready to hunt something in the middle of the plate. And if it's there, let it go. If it's not, take your walk. So that's where kind of, you know, lineup, you know, who's hitting behind him and things kind of comes into play too. But I do think he's getting closer.
1: That's Blue Jays manager John Schneider speaking about Vladimir Guerrero Jr., as the Blue Jays get set for the first of three against the San Diego Padres. Eric Smith and Chris LaRue with you. First pitch flying in about 6-7 minutes time. But Chris, I mentioned it in the intro, John Schneider just kind of addressing it in a roundabout way in talking about Vladdy. He has certainly looked better the last couple of games, as has the offense overall. And for Guerrero, maybe this break, I mean, you'd love to see him just bust out the next three games down in San Diego, but maybe the break coming at the right

0: time where finally in the second half of the season, things start rolling for him and things start clicking for the Jays offense overall.
1: Yeah, and I've said this a lot this season, but he has to swing at pitches he can do damage on. And that's what he's starting to do. Very slowly, we're starting to see him take those pitches off the plate or take those sinkers in. Early on this season, he was offering at that tough slider away or that tough curveball down below the strike zone. And he was also swinging at that tough sinker in. You can't swing at both of those. So you have to take the slider off the plate, wait for the pitcher to make a mistake over the heart of the plate, and he's slowly starting to do that. The swing mechanics are actually on point. The timing is good. He's getting the head out front, and he's starting to do damage. We actually heard John Schneider just say that. The mechanics are fine. Everything mechanically seems to be fine. It's just a matter of swinging at pitches you can do damage on. And the other day, he did that. He hit that home run to center field. We just need to see more of it. We just need to see more consistent at-bats where he's getting pitches over the heart or the inner third or the outer third, and he's doing damage. But everything's trending in the right direction.
0: Shane Bieber against J.P. Sears. First pitch in about 3-4 minutes' time. But before we get to that, we bring in our host at Baseball Control, Roger Lajoie.
2: And Eric, thank you very much. And thank you, Chris, as well. And the Blue Jays and San Diego Padres getting going, as you said, in just a couple of minutes. Blue Jays enter the game at 44-49. Padres at 46-47. 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Leading off for the Blue Jays tonight at shortstop is Ernie Clement. Batting second at first base, Vladimir Guerrero Jr. coming off his home run game, his fifth of the season the other day. Hitting third at third base, Kazuma Okamoto. Batting fourth, designated hitter tonight, George Springer. So Springer in the four hole in his return. Alejandro Kirk batting fifth, the catcher. Dalton Varsho in center field hitting sixth for the Blue Jays tonight. Luis Urrea at second base hitting seventh. Miles Straw in right field hitting eighth. And Jonathan Clase hitting ninth in left field. Shane Bieber with the start for the Blue Jays tonight. 0-1 to start the season with that ERA of 9.00. For the San Diego Padres, Fernando Tatis Jr. leading off at second base. Like Guerrero Jr., he's sitting on just 5 homers so far this season, so his power outage is being a big story in San Diego as well. Batting second in center field is Jackson Merrill. Hitting third is a shortstop, Xander Bogaerts. Manny Machado in the cleanup hole tonight, third baseman for San Diego. Hitting fifth in left field is Gavin Sheets. Former Blue Jay Ty France at first base tonight, batting sixth. Miguel Andujar, designated hitter, hitting seventh. Chase Bowen is in right field, batting eighth. And Rodolfo Duran catching and hitting ninth tonight for the Padres again, who are 46-47. J.P. Sears gets the start tonight for the Padres. His record 2-1, his ERA 4.70. Those are the starting lineups for tonight's game. Now let's look at the standings watch. And the standings watch is brought to you by Bet365, home of the 5-run early payout. Must be 19 plus, Ontario only. Please play responsibly. The Blue Jays enter tonight's action a long way out of first place in the American League East. The Tampa Bay Rays continue to lead the division, 4 games up on the Yankees. The Blue Jays 11 games back, tied with the Boston Red Sox, who have suddenly been very hot, and the Baltimore Orioles just 1.5 games back of them at 12.5 back. But when you look at the wild card standings, looks a lot better. Seattle currently in that final wild card spot with a 47-47 record. Minnesota, 1 game back of them. Houston, 1.5 games back. And the Blue Jays, just 2.5 back of a wild card spot at 44-49. Boston Red Sox also tied with the Blue Jays. San Diego Padres, a tough season for them so far. 1 game under .500. And when you're in a division with the Los Angeles Dodgers, that is not good news. They are 14.5 back of the LA Dodgers in the division. That's the standing watch as we get into tonight's game. J.P. Sears is on the hill warming up as the San Diego Padres get ready to take on the Blue Jays. We'll have Blue Jays talk coming up right after the game, myself and Caitlin McGrath. A reminder, Blue Jays baseball is brought to you by your local family-owned Crown Rust Control Center. With the call of tonight's game, let's go to Eric Smith and Chris LaRue.
0: All right, thanks very much, Roger. And the Padres take to the field in their City Connect jerseys It's hard to explain the color scheme that's going on because there's a whole lot happening with San Diego. But it does, according to what I read and the research that I did, there is some method to the madness of these dark jerseys that are black, and they got some pink in there, and they got some aqua, some teal. I mean, I'll give you the whole spiel on the jerseys in a couple moments. But more importantly, the Blue Jays and the Baby Blues, as they hope to get the win streak to 3 games tonight. Ernie Clement will lead things off for Toronto as he will step to the plate in mere moments. And Toronto will hope that Shane Bieber can pick up his first victory of the season. So we are set to go in one of the great ballparks in baseball, Petco Park down in San Diego. If you've never had a chance to go, I highly recommend you do so. Make a trip down to California. And if you see no other ballpark, make sure you get to Petco Park. And heck, just get to San Diego, period. One of the great cities in North America. We are set to go late on the East Coast on a Friday night. And the first pitch flies at 9:41 Eastern time. It's a fastball fouled off by Ernie Clement, who then runs out in front of the plate and picks up the baseball. You got to love Ernie. How do you not love Ern Dog?
1: Well, there's a little pep in his step. He's in San Diego. The All-Star break is coming up. He's actually going to Philadelphia for that game.
0: The lefty J.P. Sears fires on the 0-1 and a check swing foul by Clement. He falls down in the count 0-2.
1: I want to hear more about these uniforms. I'm on the edge of my seat right now.
0: Yeah, that's what I call a tease. A tease. I'm making you wait a little bit for it. Sears looking to sit down Clement to start this ball game. The 0-2 pitch outside down low, 1-2. Vladimir Guerrero Jr. on deck. Clement entering action with an average sitting at 297 and a great take on the slider down low from Sears. Count now even at 2-2.
1: That's one thing he's going to give you as a leadoff hitter. He's going to give you a good at-bat. Already about to see pitch number 5 here.
0: Sears looks in at the sign. Kicks and fires on the 2-2 pitch, and it's fouled off by Clement. We'll do it again at 2-2. All right, the City Connect jerseys for the Padres. Vibrant bi-national identity, landscapes, and rich cultural heritage of the San Diego and Baja California region. Primary themes include honoring things like the spectacular coastal sunsets and strong family traditions. 2-2 is outside, and Clement works the count full at 3-2. So it's kind of a cream-colored hat with the orange and navy logo, but then you've got the dark jersey with the pink, and there's some orange, and then the cream-colored pants with the stripe. There's a lot going on. I kind of dig it. 3-2 pitch. And this one on a ground ball that somehow makes its way past Xander Bogaerts at short into center field, and a leadoff base hit for Ernie Clement. Chris, that didn't look like there was a whole lot of juice on that, and somehow it made its way through everybody.
1: Well, the fastball itself was way off the plate, about a ball and a half outside. Ernie Clement finds a way to get the barrel to it and just sneaks it past Xander Bogaerts, the shortstop. Fernando Tatis Jr. playing second base. Both of those guys couldn't get to that baseball. Ernie Clement ends up at first base with nobody out.
0: It brings up Vladimir Guerrero Jr. And Vladdy batting 262, awaits for the first pitch. Sears fires it in, misses outside for ball one.
1: You know what I love most about those uniforms, outside of the reasons why they're the colors that they are?
0: Yep.
1: No buttons. It's a pullover.
0: That I didn't even notice.
1: That's pretty old school, and I like that.
0: I am digging that. Good catch by you. The 1-0 pitch to Guerrero is down Main Street. The sinker drops in for strike one. It's 1-1. Vladdy sitting on 37 runs batted in. Picked up his 5th home run of the season a couple of days ago, as the Blue Jays took 2 of 3 against the Giants. Guerrero waiting for the 1-1 pitch. And he sends this on the ground out to short. Down on both knees. It's picked up by Bogaerts. Over to second to Tatis for one. On to first for two. And the Guerrero ground ball into the double play wipes out any chance to get things going here, at least with the Clement leadoff single. And there are quickly two away.
1: He was actually

0: Right on that changeup. It was 110 miles an hour off the bat. He got the location that he was looking for. It was just a changeup that was a little bit down and had a little bit of downward tumbling action as it entered that strike zone. And unfortunately, he couldn't get underneath it, hit in the air.
1: Kazuma Okamoto steps up now, the number three hitter for the Blue Jays with two down. The first pitch from Sears is a slider down below the zone. 1-0. Okamoto, 21 home runs and 59 runs batted in. Average sits at 237. You and I were talking off the air about whether or not Okamoto could be a late addition potentially to the home run derby.
0: I wouldn't mind seeing
1: the All-Star
0: that.
1: Festivities. Yeah, possible. The 1-0 pitch, and Okamoto with a big cut, swing and a miss on a slider. It's 1-1. Okamoto awaiting the 1-1 pitch as Sears kicks and fires, and Kaz swings through that one. The changeup, a swing and a miss for strike two. It's 1-2. Okamoto again, 21 home runs on the season, 9 of them coming in the last 32 games. The 1-2 pitch, and Okamoto got underneath it, popped it up, but it's going to make its way up and over the backstop and into the stands toward the back of the 100 level. We'll do it again at 1-2.
0: Have you seen the participants? So confirmed participants. Yep. Junior Caminero, Ben Rice, Wilson Contreras, Jordan Walker, Bryce Harper, Kyle Schwarber, Munetaka Murakami. You know who else should be involved?
1: Kaz,
0: my guy Kaz.
1: Yep. There's still some chatter about whether one or two of those guys may or may not take part ultimately. I thought I had heard there was some chatter about Schwarber. So maybe Okamoto still has a chance to get in there. I think the more interesting conversation right now is regarding the starting pitcher and whether or not John Schneider might tap Dylan Cease to start the All-Star game. The 2-2 pitch, and Okamoto just swung through that one as well. Fooled by a changeup, the first strikeout of the game for Sears. It sits down the Blue Jays and brings us to the bottom of the first with no score. 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
1: Bottom of the first inning, no score as Shane Bieber get set for the San Diego Bats. Fernando Tatis will lead things off for the Padres. Jackson Merrill, Xander Bogaerts, the second and third hitters that Bieber will face. Shane Bieber still in search of his first victory of the season, coming off a couple of rough starts. 0-1, and the ERA sitting at an even 9. The first pitch, pretty sweet though, to Tatis. Fastball at 93 in for strike one. Bieber looking in at Alejandro Kirk, kicks and fires on the 0-1 pitch.

0: changeup that just misses for ball one. 1-1. 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Bieber on the 1-1 pitch. And that one misses a little bit down low outside. For ball two, it's 2-1.
1: Command has been an issue for Bieber this season. He's never been an overpowering guy. He's never been an incredibly high strikeout rate guy. So in order for him to have a ton of success like the Blue Jays hope, he has to command his pitches.
0: This one dribbled on a couple hops down to third base, picked up by Okamoto across the field. And they get Tatis by a step or two to record the first out, one away.
1: On the season, he's 0-1 with a 9 ERA, 13 innings pitched, 20 hits allowed, just 9 strikeouts. He's got to locate the fastball a little bit better. If you locate the fastball, that makes everything else that much better. So far, early on, small sample size, he's locating the fastball better than he has.
0: Brings up Jackson Merrill now. And the left-handed hitting Merrill, the center fielder for the Padres, swings and misses on the knuckle curve down 0-1. Merrill in 90 games this season, batting just .218. Does have a little pop, though, with the 10 home runs. One out here, bottom of the first, no score. 0-1 pitch down low. As Bieber missed with the changeup, it's 1-1. Toronto concludes this 9-game road trip here in San Diego. They'll play at 8:40 Eastern on Saturday. And then an afternoon tilt on Sunday, the final game before the All-Star break. The 1-1 pitch is a fastball outside to bring the count to 2-1. Bieber looks in at Kirk, kicks and fires on the 2-1 pitch. And this one is popped up foul. Third base side by Merrill. Count now even at 2-2.
1: This is probably a nice series for Bieber. He grew up about 2 hours north in Orange County. Went to UC Santa Barbara. So a little bit of a homecoming for him.
0: 2-2 pitch. And this one popped up again. Foul. Third base side down that left field line. Makes its way into the stands. We'll do it again at 2-2. This was my team growing up, other than the Blue Jays. Padres, because of my guy Tony Gwynn. Loved Tony Gwynn. The 2-2 pitch outside misses, and the count now full at 3-2.
1: I met Tony Gwynn in 2007 when he was a coach of San Diego State.
0: Yep. Great basketball player back in the day, too.
1: Yep. He played basketball at San Diego State, didn't he?
0: 3-2 pitch up high outside, and Bieber unfortunately loses Merrill. The free pass on the second batter of the ballgame for the Padres. Merrill gets on. It brings up Xander Bogaerts with one away.
1: Yeah, push that changeup just a little bit. When you throw that changeup, especially the one that Bieber has, you have to make it look like the fastball. It doesn't have a ton of difference in terms of velocity, so you want that thing to look exactly like the fastball, come out of the same tunnel. And when you start pushing it, hitters can recognize that pitch early. And Jackson Merrill, really, that was an easy take for him because he recognized that pitch early.
0: Bogaerts, the shortstop, batting from the right side, batting .225, looks at the first pitch way up high outside. The fastball misses for ball one. In 88 games, Bogaerts batting .225, 8 home runs, 35 runs batted in. He's got a man on base right now, Jackson Merrill, who got the walk just moments ago. Bieber getting set for the 1-0 pitch. Down low, a little bit outside as well. The slider misses. It's 2-0. Bogaerts in his career with 11 at-bats against Bieber. He's 4 of 11. That's good for a .364 average. Bieber set. Here's the 2-0 offering. And Bogaerts got underneath it. Sends it on a pretty solid ride out into left center field, and it's into the stands. It was a fastball high in the zone, above the zone, and Bogaerts just went up and sent it on a ride, and he gives San Diego an early 2-0 lead.
1: Well, Xander Bogaerts got himself into a good count. It was a 2-0 count, a fastball count. He got the fastball he was looking for. Probably not the location that he was looking for, but the timing was right. He knew that it was going to be something higher velocity. Fastball was up a little bit above the strike zone, but he was able to

0: hit the foot down, get the barrel to it, and hammer it out of here. A guy that really hasn't been having a great season. 225, 8 homers, 35 RBIs, but he was all over that one.
1: Well, I just told you about the numbers that he has put up against Shane Bieber. Now 5 for 12 against Bieber in his career. And certainly not the way Shane Bieber wanted to start this ballgame, especially after the rough outings he has had since trying to make his return this season. So the Blue Jays will play from behind tonight. Down 2-0 here in the bottom of the first inning with one out. And the first pitch to Manny Machado paints the outside edge. The fastball in for strike one.
0: He's now given up 7 home runs this season already. He gave up 8 home runs last year. Over the last 2 years combined.
1: Inside, Bieber misses. Machado batting 193. Big cut, swing and a miss from Machado. And the count now even at 2-2.
0: Seems like it's been all or nothing with Manny Machado this season. You just mentioned 193, but he does have 19 home runs and 52 RBIs.
1: There you go. Swing and a miss as he chased after a cutter down low outside. The strikeout will drop that average a little bit more, but it's a big one for Bieber as there are now 2 away.
0: It just seems like when you get ahead of Manny Machado, he swings and misses at pitches outside of the zone so much more. So going forward for Shane Bieber, for whoever pitches in these ball games in this series, if you can get ahead of Machado, then you can expand and probably get him to swing and miss.
1: Brings up the left-handed hitting left fielder Gavin Sheets, and the knuckle curve is in for strike one. 2-0 San Diego, bottom of the first inning. And the 0-1 pitch is outside, 1-1. We're in the Timbermart broadcast booth. 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The 1-1 pitch is down low. The changeup misses for Bieber, and the count now sits at 2-1. Pitch count already up to 23 once this pitch flies right here from Bieber. On the 2-1 offering, it's down low. It's now 3-1. A 2-run homer for Xander Bogaerts early in this ballgame has given San Diego the first inning lead. 3-1 pitch down low. Bieber lost another one. Second walk of the inning, as it's a 2-out walk for Gavin Sheets, and it'll bring Ty France, the former Blue Jay, to the plate.
0: The stuff itself has been pretty good for Shane Bieber so far in this start. Again, it's just the command of his pitches. Fell behind Gavin Sheets 3-1. Didn't want to give up something over the heart of the plate. He's already thinking about that home run ball. Gavin Sheets has a lot of power, so if you're trying to pound the strike zone, you want to be perfect. And unfortunately, he threw that fastball below the strike zone at 94 miles an hour.
1: France this season with San Diego batting 254, 10 home runs in 67 games, 30 runs batted in. And the right-handed hitter, the first baseman, gets ahead in the count 1-0. France chased after the next one, and France now even in the count at 1-1 on a swing and a miss on the cutter. Had a pretty solid year overall last year. Didn't play a whole ton, but in his time with Toronto, batted 277.
0: I thought he was a great option off the bench.
1: Yeah.
0: Gave you a good at-bat, power potential.
1: The 1-1 pitch, and it's chopped foul down the third base line as France now falls down 1-2. I didn't get a chance really to know him. I'm not around that often, but he seemed like a good locker room guy too, like just a good dude overall. Well liked by his teammates. Bieber looks over at first base. Gavin Sheets with the lead. Kicks and fires to France on the 1-2. It's way up high. Count now even at 2-2.
0: That's half the battle, honestly. You know it from the basketball world. If you're a great guy to have around, I mean that probably gives you a little bit more leeway, a little bit more runway to be average.
1: Yeah. 2-2 pitch. And this one past Clement at short. A base hit

0: into center field for France as this two-out rally potentially continues for the Padres, as San Diego now getting two on with two away and already leading 2-0.
1: And the pitch count is getting up there. 29 pitches now for Shane Bieber, and I can almost guarantee that Schneider and Pete Walker are talking to each other in that dugout. Hey, if this gets up to 35, even 40 pitches, what do? We don't want him to stay out there and just wear this inning or wear this game. He's coming off of injury, and I mean, he's an important part of this rotation. So I wouldn't be surprised if you see someone starting to stretch out there in that bullpen, even starting to throw some pitches.
0: Pete Walker does indeed come out to the mound as Chris was breaking down Bieber's start here. And Walker with a few quick words for Bieber and Alejandro Kirk, as now Walker heads back to the Toronto dugout. And Miguel Andujar comes to the plate for the Padres. First and second for San Diego with two out. Padres right in the middle of the pack in the upper half of Major League Baseball, 13th overall this season with runners in scoring position. First pitch swinging, it's dribbled out to short, picked up by Clement, who tosses over to Arias at second, and the out is recorded. The third out of the inning gets Toronto out of the first, but they trail 2-0 as we head to the second on Blue Jays Baseball, brought to you by your local family-owned Crown Rust Control Center, streaming on the Sportsnet app and the Blue Jays Radio Network.
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0: Top of the second inning. 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At Bet365, you can watch thousands of live games, build your own bet, and can even make a bet while the game's still being played. 19 plus, play responsibly, Ontario only. George Springer leading things off for the Blue Jays here in the top of the second inning as Toronto trails 2-0. And the first pitch on the inside edge is a called strike. Springer down in the count 0-1. Home plate umpire tonight is Clint Vondrak. 0-1 pitch. Upper part of the zone, but it was a strike. Springer looked at it again and falls down in the count 0-2. George trying to get things started for the Blue Jays here in the second inning, and he takes a cut at the 0-2 pitch. It was up high. He fouls it off and stays alive. We'll do it again at 0-2.
1: Sears is really locating that fastball well to Springer, and they're pounding him in. They're not allowing him to get those arms extended. That fastball there was 94 miles an hour, perfectly located up and in right at the hands.
0: Sears kicks and fires on the 0-2 pitch. That one down low. Good take from George. Good eye. It's 1-2.
1: Good sequencing so far. Change up down after a couple of fastballs in. Wouldn't be surprised if they go back up here with the heater.
0: Let's see what Sears does. The 1-2 pitch. And it wasn't up high. It was on the outside edge. It looked pretty darn good. But it's a called ball, and the Padres didn't challenge.

0: George just got a gift, I think. Take it and run if you're a Blue Jay fan. The count even now at 2-2. Sears with the pitch. And Springer on a hot shot down to third. Picked up on one hop at third by Manny Machado, who whoops it across the field to France to record the out, one away.
1: Another good changeup. He's shown good velocity in this ballgame, up to 95, averaging about 92, 93 with the heater this season. So the velocity seems to be up a tick here for J.P. Sears. And he's also shown a good feel for that changeup through two really good ones to George Springer right there in that at-bat, and got him out in front to hit a weak ground ball out to Manny Machado at third base.
0: Brings up Alejandro Kirk now with one out here in the second inning. Blue Jays trailing 2-0. And the slider is up high outside for ball one. Kirk in 23 games. The average sitting at 185. Takes an awkward cut on the sinker. A swing and a miss. Count now even at 1-1. Kirk, a couple of home runs on the season. Really still seems to be kind of trying to find himself since coming back after dealing with that wrist injury. The 1-1 pitch, down low, 2-1.
1: As an offensive player, it's really difficult to come back from wrist injuries, thumb injuries, finger injuries. Takes a little bit of time to get the mechanics feeling right again.
0: Here comes the 2-1 pitch, and it's fouled off by Kirk, first base side, deep into the stands. Count now even at 2-2. Kirk trying to get things going for the Blue Jays here in the second inning with one out. Dalton Varsho on deck, and the 2-2 pitch from Sears. He came with the heat at 94. It was outside. It was a little bit high, but Kirk went after it, swung through it. The second strikeout for Sears, two away.
1: By the way, I said it was somewhat of a homecoming for Shane Bieber. It's probably a homecoming for Alejandro Kirk. Grew up in Tijuana, about 20 minutes south of San Diego. I'm assuming he has a bunch of family in the building.
0: Let's see what Dalton Varsho can do now for the Blue Jays with two down here in the second inning. Varsho, of course, batting from the left side. Lefty-lefty battle right now with Sears. And Sears comes in with a fastball at 95 on the inside edge for strike one. Varsho couldn't catch up with that one. Batting 246 this season in 80 games. Sears with the 0-1 offering. And Varsho slapped it out towards second base, but behind the bag, making a backhanded stab, is Fernando Tatis. Tosses over to first to record the third out and bring us to the bottom of the second with Toronto down 2-0. 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

0: bottom of the second inning, and the Blue Jays trailing the Padres 2-0. San Diego getting two runs in the first on a two-run home run for Xander Bogaerts, the number three hitter in the San Diego lineup, with Jackson Merrill, who reached on a walk. Bogaerts stepped up and took a high fastball and launched it into the left field stands, and that's where we stand right now. 2-0 San Diego. As Bieber throws in a first pitch, a knuckle curve to Jace Bowen for strike one. Bieber looks in at Kirk, kicks and fires on the 0-1 pitch. That looked pretty good. Nice frame job by Kirk, but behind the plate, Clint Vondrak says, nope, that's a ball. And Kirk surprisingly didn't challenge on that one. I think he would have won that quote-unquote argument. 1-1 pitch is taken opposite field but foul, missing on that right field line by about 2-3 feet. So Toronto catches a break right there. That would have been an easy double for Jace Bowen, but instead he heads back to the box down in the count 1-2.
1: Bowen having a pretty good year in El Paso, AAA for the San Diego Padres. 292, 13 home runs, 36 RBIs. He also has 21 walks, so he's a guy that's patient up there.
0: He's down in the count 1-2 right now. The pitch from Bieber, outside edge. He painted it with a fastball at 94 to earn the strikeout, the second of the game for Bieber, as he gets the leadoff man here in the second inning.
1: And that's more like it. When he's right, he is dotting that fastball down and away. Pretty good velo, too. 94 for that right arm of Shane Bieber's. Jace Bowen looking back at Shane Bieber, probably thinking, where was that in the first inning? But that's more like it. That is the Shane Bieber that we need to start seeing more often.
0: Bieber throws in a knuckle curve on the first pitch to Rodolfo Duran, and it looked like it might have been outside, well outside, and a rare miss, I think, from Alejandro Kirk, as Kirk challenges and does indeed lose the challenge. It was a ball. Toronto down to just one remaining the rest of the night. ABS Challenge brought to you by xcopper.com. So it's a 1-0 count to Duran. Bieber kicks and fires, and Duran chops it foul, third base side. Count now even at 1-1.
1: Probably not the right time to challenge. You got the number nine hitter up. You have one out in the inning. It's the first pitch of that at bat. I mean, I can only imagine that he's probably thinking the same thing that we're thinking right now, and probably second guessing that choice.
0: The 1-1 pitch, and this one hammered on the line into right field as it drops in front of Miles Straw. A base hit for Duran puts one on with one out for the Padres here in the bottom of the second inning.
1: But then the more I think about it, you have a guy on the mound that's struggling to get ahead. He's struggling to throw the first strike of an at-bat, and Alejandro Kirk is doing everything he can to try to get ahead of hitters and help out his guy Bieber. Unfortunately, that challenge really wasn't close, but that's a nice swing from Duran going the other way, getting a fastball out over the heart of the plate. Good young player.
0: Back to the top of the order, excuse me.

0: the right-handed hitting second baseman, batting 283 this season. He grounded out to third base in his first at-bat. 2-0 San Diego, bottom of the second inning, with one on and one out. And now Tatis ahead in the count as the changeup misses for Bieber. It's 2-0. Bieber set, fires on the 2-0 pitch, and a swing and a miss on the cutter. Nice pitch from Bieber right there. It's 2-1.
1: Tatis has been a little bit better over his last seven games. 25 at-bats, 9 hits. It's a 360 average, but still no home runs over that span. Just 5 on the season.
0: The 2-1 pitch, way up high. Bieber missed on the cutter. It's 3-1. We're in the TimberMart broadcast booth. 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Bieber on the 3-1 pitch, and it's sent right back to Bieber, who makes the play, tosses to Arias at second for one, onto Guerrero at first for two, and the double play gets Bieber and the Blue Jays out of the inning. On to the third we go. San Diego leading 2-0 on Blue Jays baseball, brought to you by your local family-owned Crown Rust Control Center, streaming at sportsnet.ca and the Blue Jays radio network.
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0: Getting set to start the third inning. Eric Smith, Chris LaRue with you. As the Blue Jays trail the Padres 2-0, and kind of a neat or interesting but still nice moment in the commercial break there in between the end of the second and the start of the third. A tribute video for Dylan Cease played at Petco Park. Played a couple of seasons with the Padres, and Cease with a big old smile on his face, certainly appreciative of the little honor. Luis Arias at the plate, and the first pitch to Arias, a slider, misses for ball one.
1: There were no hitter with the Padres.
0: Yep.
1: I'd throw a thank you video up on that board as well.
0: And of course, unless you're a Blue Jay fan that was living under a rock, you know that Dylan Cease just narrowly missed on a second career no-hitter just a couple of days ago. A one-hitter, giving up the one hit in the ninth inning. We had a little pitch comm issue for a moment with the Padres, and we're set to go again. As Sears pushes a fastball a little bit too far inside. Good take from Urias. Gets ahead in the count. 2-0. Blue Jays down 2-0 in this ballgame. Urias trying to lead off this third and get on base. The 2-0 pitch, a sinker. Upper part of the zone is in for strike one. It's 2-1.
1: Looked like he might have been taken all the way there. Trying to do his part, get on base, put some pressure on Sears, who's been pretty locked in so far this ballgame.

0: Sears, the lefty, has thrown 32 pitches. Dealing with Urias, the right-handed batter right here. The 2-1 pitch, and Urias on a line drive. Looked like it was going to get into the grass in left field, but a nice play, leaping and flashing the leather at third. Manny Machado records the out, one away.
1: That was a changeup from J.P. Sears, and I think it missed the barrel. Luis Urias might have got that off the end of the bat just a little bit, so it wasn't hit as hard as everybody thought. Manny Machado jumping and coming down with that baseball. Great play from him at third base.
0: And now Machado coming down, flexing and sort of rubbing and holding on to his armpit and pectoral. I don't know if he pulled something there or if he's just kind of mugging for the camera. But either way, one out here in the third inning as Machado does still continue to try and stretch out that left arm. First pitch, a slider to Miles Straw, ball one. And the second pitch well outside with the changeup as Straw gets ahead 2-0. One out here in the third inning with the Blue Jays trailing 2-0. Straw playing in right field, batting 229 this season. The 2-0 pitch, and Straw gives it a decent ride out to center field, but right in front of the track, looking up and making the grab is Jackson Merrill, two away.
1: That was actually hit better than I thought it was. Fastball almost right down the middle. Miles Straw put a thump into it. Missed a home run by about 15 feet out there in deep center field.
0: 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Jonathan Clase at the plate now for the Blue Jays, the number nine hitter. And the first pitch to Clase is in for strike one with a fastball at 94. It's 0-1. This season in just three games, batting 250 at his first homer couple of days ago, and three runs batted in. They all came on that one swing of the stick. The 0-1 pitch up high, the cutter way up high out of the zone. It's 1-1. Sears kicks and fires on the 1-1 pitch, and Clase sends it into left field in between Machado and Bogarts at third and short, respectively. It's a two-out base hit for the number nine hitter as it flips the order to the top and Ernie Clark.

0: He was down 0-2 in his first at bat as well. Battled back to a full count at 3-2. And then again, as I told you, ended up leading off this ball game with a base hit. Toronto with two hits so far in this game. Clement with one. And Classe moments ago with the second. J.P. Sears looks over at first. Kicks and fires. No, he doesn't. He's going to toss it over to first instead. And keep Classe honest at first.
1: Looks like J.P. Sears is concerned with Classe as well.
0: Yep. Top of the third inning with one on and two out. The pitch to Clement, and he got underneath it into shallow center field. Camping underneath it and making the play is Jackson Merrill. The third out of the inning sends us to the bottom of the third with the Blue Jays down 2-0. 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
0: He's set to start the bottom of the third inning, and the Blue Jays trail 2-0 to the Padres. Shane Bieber on the mound. He's given up three hits tonight, and one of the three, a two-run shot to Xander Bogaerts back in the first inning, and that's the difference in the ballgame right now. Jackson Merrill leading off this third, a called strike on the first pitch, knuckle curve in there, and now Bieber comes back with a fastball in the bottom part of the zone. It's a called strike two and a quick 0-2 count.
1: Yeah, it seems like he's found the release point of the fastball, the breaking ball so far. It's just that changeup that he needs to trust a little more.
0: Bieber looks in at Kirk, fires on the 0-2 pitch, and the knuckle curve. Merrill stayed off it as it skipped the dirt. It's 1-2. The lefty batter awaiting the pitch. Bieber fires the 1-2, and it's out to short, backhand stab. Ernie Clement whips it over to first to record the out, one away.
1: Ernie had to get rid of it really quickly. Jackson Merrill has a ton of speed. 19 stolen bases this season, and looked like Ernie Clement knew it. Transferred that baseball perfectly, threw a strike across the diamond right to the chest of Vlad.
0: The out-of-town scoreboard is brought to you by St. Louis Bar and Grill, 100% Canadian-owned and operated since 1992. It's the return of the big cluckin' deal. 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First pitch to Xander Bogaerts. Misses too far inside the fastball is ball one. And on that out-of-town scoreboard, I can tell you Cincinnati beat the Cubs 4-0. Tampa over Seattle 7-2. Miami loses to Cleveland 3-2. And the 1-0 pitch is in with a slider for strike one, 1-1. A couple of the games to tell you about. The Orioles beating the Royals 5-3. Milwaukee, Pittsburgh were postponed. And Detroit blows up Philadelphia 10-2, the final there between the Tigers and Phillies. 1-1 pitch. Sorry, Chris. Bogaerts was fooled by that one. The knuckle curve, and the count now sits at 1-2.
1: Seems like the Tigers are starting to figure it out a little bit.
0: They've definitely turned things around. Still six games below 500, but considering where they were, I mean, similar to the Boston Red Sox. By the way, Boston leading the Mets right now 4-1 in the bottom of the eighth. A chopper to third on a couple of hops is picked up by Okamoto, who fires over to Vladdy at first as the Blue Jays sit down Bogaerts for the second out of the inning.
1: Another good curveball. He gets ahead of Bogaerts. They came inside with a fastball during that at-bat, so now he has to trust that or respect that part of the plate. It opens up the outside part of the plate, and he threw that knuckle curve down to the outer third perfectly, getting Bogaerts out in front.
0: Brings up Manny Machado now, 0-1 tonight. And the first pitch to Machado is down low for ball one. Already saw Machado last inning flashing the leather. Now let's see if he can do it with the stick. Struck out in his first at bat, but as Chris told you earlier in the

0: ball game. It's feast or famine. The average is below 200 despite having 19 homers and over 50 runs batted in. A big cut, swing and a miss on the knuckle curve. Count now even at 1-1.
1: He does have five homers in his last 11 games, so it seems like he's seeing the baseball a little bit better so far in this run.
0: Well, he saw the baseball quite well right there on a line drive base hit to left field. And quickly over to make the play, right on top of the play was Jonathan Clase. He fires it into second base, and that's just a long single on a hard hit baseball for Machado as the Padres will try to start a two-out rally.
1: Machado was all over that crippled breaking ball, that hanging breaking ball over the heart of the plate. You never want to go nasty breaking ball and then spinning breaking ball about thigh high, and that's exactly what Bieber did right there. So pretty good swing from Machado.
0: Brings up Gavin Sheets now, the lefty batter. Looks at a first pitch well inside. Came near his shins. As he gets ahead 1-0. Machado having a friendly conversation at first base with Vladimir Guerrero Jr. Padres leading 2-0, bottom of the third. Bieber kicks fires on the 1-0 pitch. Skips the dirt on the changeup. As Sheets didn't offer at it, he gets ahead 2-0.
1: Got to be careful with Sheets. Does have some power. 14 homers. You don't want to just groove a fastball behind in the count 2-0.
0: Walked in his first at bat. Bieber looks over his shoulder. Has a quick check on Machado at first. Now kicks and fires on the 2-0 pitch. And this one is sent foul, first base side. Count now sits at 2-1.
1: That's the perfect pitch to a big, powerful left-handed hitter when you fall in behind 2-0. You want to throw something that looks like a fastball, and that was a perfectly located, executed changeup right down the middle.
0: Bieber on the rubber again, kind of glances over that left shoulder, trying to keep an eye on Machado at first. Now turns and fires to Sheets, and he drops in a beauty knuckle curve to pull even in the count at 2-2. Couple of strikeouts in the ballgame for Bieber, looking for another one right here to maybe close out the inning. The 2-2 pitch. Fouled off. Sheet stays alive. We'll do it again at 2-2. San Diego with a 2-0 lead here in the bottom of the third inning. Bieber set. Machado with a lead. The 2-2 pitch. And this one is ripped out to second. A hot shot picked up by Urias. Over to first to Guerrero to record the third out and send us to the fourth, where San Diego still leads 2-0 on Blue Jays Baseball. 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
2: 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Vladimir Guerrero Jr. leading off this fourth inning with the Blue Jays trailing the Padres 2-0. Vladdy 0-for-1 tonight. And the first pitch from J.P. Sears is well outside. The slider misses for ball one. The 1-0 pitch. Big cut from Guerrero as he swings through that changeup. Strike one. Count sits at 1-1. Sears takes a deep breath. The windup, the delivery on the 1-1 pitch, and it's popped up foul up and over the backstop by Guerrero, falling down in the count now. 1-2.
3: Good sequence so far in this at-bat. Slider down, changeup down, then elevated heater. You can throw whatever you want now. You've shown him everything.
2: Vladdy trying to get things started for the Blue Jays here in the fourth inning. Here comes the 1-2 pitch. Up high. And Guerrero looks out at Sears, shaking his head. Not sure what that's about. It's 2-2. Looked like Toronto's offense had come alive in San Francisco, but struggling again thus far tonight. With only a couple of hits and nothing on the scoreboard. The 2-2 pitch is a fastball that was also up high. Just outside of the zone, a good take there by Vladdy as he battles back to get a full count at 3-2. Sears looks in at Duran, his catcher. The lefty kicks and fires on the 3-2 pitch, and it's down low outside, and Guerrero battles back in that at-bat to earn the free pass to start off this fourth inning.
3: That was a great at-bat. It took a couple of tough fastballs just above that strike zone. And he takes another sinking fastball just outside. He's really, really confident. That was a great take. And he sprints down to first base. And now you have to start putting some pressure on J.P. Sears. Make him feel a little bit uncomfortable. He's been rolling so far in the ballgame.
2: Brings up Kazuma Okamoto 0-for-1 tonight. With a man on, none out. And Okamoto looks at the first pitch. It was in there, in the zone. The sinker for strike one. Okamoto striking out in the first. The average on the season sitting at 236. One swing of the bat could tie the game right here. Sears with the pitch down low, skip the dirt. Nice block there behind the plate by Duran. As the count now sits even at 1-1. That was the 50th pitch thrown in this ballgame by Sears just moments ago to Okamoto. Here in the top of the fourth inning, one on, none out. 1-1 pitch outside, it's 2-1. Sears digs in on the rubber. Has a quick glance over at Vladdy at first. And now fires on the 2-1 pitch to Okamoto. Inside edge. Okamoto didn't swing at that sinker, but it was a strike as the count is now even at 2-2.
3: That was a good pitch to swing at. That's the pitch that Okamoto has been hitting very, very well recently. That sinking fastball or the four-seam fastball down and in. He's very good at just dropping the barrel and getting underneath it.
2: 2-2 pitch. And Okamoto just struck out for the second time in this ball game. Third strikeout for Sears. One away.
3: Been a good pitch for Sears tonight. That changeup, the changeup that looks like the fastball. He threw that pitch right down the middle. A little bit of sinking action, a little bit of tumbling action at the tail end, and Okamoto was a little bit out in front.
2: Brings up George Springer now, the Blue Jay DH, the veteran hitter, 0-for-1 tonight. With Guerrero at first. And Springer fouls off the first pitch. Ball's down in the count 0-1. On that St. Louis Bar and Grill out-of-town scoreboard. Boston now leading the Mets 6-1 in the top of the ninth inning. Angels with a 4-3 lead in the bottom of the eighth over Minnesota.

0: And the Yankees with a 2-1 lead on the Nationals, bottom of the sixth. Sears, 0-1, well outside. It's 1-1. If I'm not mistaken, I believe a Boston win and a Blue Jay loss would vault the Red Sox into third in the East. They have been playing extremely well for the last few weeks. The 1-1 pitch, and Springer rips at it, fouls it off, drops to a knee. And I think that actually hit the home plate umpire as well, Clint Vondrak.
1: I think it got him where you don't want to be hit. He's struggling a little bit right now. George Springer, everybody around him are trying to give him a couple of extra seconds.
0: Yeah, it did. It caught him in the nether regions.
1: Why is that funny?
0: I don't know. Sears set for the 1-2 pitch to Springer. And it's up high out of the zone, 2-2.
1: Good take. Good pitch, too. It's exactly what they're trying to do. They're trying to elevate the heater, make it look like a good pitch. He's just above the zone.
0: One on, one out, top of the fourth. Blue Jays down, 2-0 in the ballgame. Vladdy at first, Springer at the plate. J.P. Sears with the 2-2 pitch. And Springer rips it into right field. The base hit will give Toronto two on with one away.
1: Good swing from Springer. Good two-strike approach. Good two-strike swing, trying to go the other way. Cut the swing down. There was a big hole on the right side, and that's exactly what he did. Vladimir Guerrero Jr. gets into second base easily, and now you can dream about getting something in a gap and scoring two runs here.
0: Alejandro Kirk stepping to the plate now for the Blue Jays. Kirk 0-for-1 tonight. Struck out in his first and only at-bat. Blue Jays with two on, including one in scoring position. Jays in the bottom portion of the league in terms of their batting average with runners in scoring position at .239. I believe that's 24th in baseball. The first pitch into Kirk is a strike, a called strike on a fastball from J.P. Sears. Let's see if Kirk can come through right here. Getting set for the 0-1 pitch. And Kirk got underneath it. Pretty solid ride out toward the gap in right center field. And not getting to it is Jackson Merrill. The Blue Jays are going to get on the scoreboard as the throw comes in. And it goes to the cutoff man at second, Fernando Tatis. So Springer had to head back to third. Dives into the bag safely. But Guerrero scored on Kirk's third double of the season. Toronto now has second and third with still just one away, and they're on the scoreboard, cutting the San Diego lead now to 2-1.
1: Good swing from Alejandro Kirk. When he's at his best, he's driving the baseball the other way, and he gets a changeup down. He waits on it. Unfortunately, George Springer had to hang out around second base to see if Jackson Merrill would catch that baseball or not. That's why he didn't score. And he's at third base, still with just one out, so that's good. Good coaching over there from third base coach Carlos Fablos, putting the stop sign up.
0: Springer actually took such a wide turn and got almost halfway down the line that when he put the brakes on, he actually slipped or slid on the dirt and grass down that third base line and had to really scamper back to the bag quickly and dive back in before the throw came to third. And he did get ahead of it quite easily. He was no doubt safe at third base. But we'll see if the Blue Jays can keep this rally going again with just one out as Dalton Varsho will come to the plate.
1: Pitching coach was out there and the entire infield was out there for that discussion as well. Up until this point, J.P. Sears has been really, really good. Even that change up there to Alejandro Kirk wasn't a bad pitch. It was a better swing.
0: Varsho 0-for-1 tonight. Lefty-lefty battle right here with Sears and Varsho. The first pitch, and Varsho on a couple of hops to first base right at Ty France. And that freezes Springer at

0: third. He can't advance as France steps on the bag, records the second out, and the Blue Jays are stuck at second and third for now.
1: Well, you can see that Dalton Varsho was trying to lift something. He just got the pitch that he probably shouldn't have swung at. When you're trying to lift something, you want to get it midway point in the strike zone to the top of the strike zone so you can get underneath it and drive something out there and score that run from third base.
0: And this brings up Luis Urias. Lined out on a hot shot to third in his first at bat. It was a great play at third base by Manny Machado to record the out and take away a potential base hit for Urias. He'd love to come through right here. Two runners in scoring position for Toronto in the first pitch, a sinker well outside from Sears. How about this, Chris? The Blue Jays, with runners in scoring position this season with two away, are dead last in Major League Baseball. Let's see if Urias can change that right here and come through with a big hit. The 1-0 pitch outside. The slider got away from Sears. Urias gets ahead 2-0.
1: Hey, get a big base hit here, and it's a different ballgame. Runners at second and third. A 2-0 count, two outs in the inning.
0: Kirk at second, Springer at third. Urias at the plate. The 2-0 pitch. And this one is on a couple hops to third. Easily playable for Manny Machado, who whips it across the field to record the out and sit down the Blue Jays as Toronto strands two, but they do put one on the board as they cut the Padres lead to 2-1. Heading to the bottom of the fourth inning on Blue Jays Baseball, brought to you by your local family-owned Crown Rust Control Center. 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
0: Bottom of the fourth inning, and the Blue Jays trail the Padres 2-1. 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The first pitch to Ty France is a fastball that missed outside for ball one, and a nice job by Bieber to come back with a knuckle curve that completely fooled France as he swings and misses on a pitch that was well out of the zone. Count now even at 1-1. After giving up a two-run homer in the first, Bieber has settled in, and now his offense has given him at least one run, with Toronto trailing 2-1 here in the bottom of the fourth inning.
1: I think he's done more than settle in. He's looked really good. He's almost looking like his old self.
0: 1-2 pitch, fouled off. France has gotten a piece of each of the last two pitches as Bieber is in search of yet another strikeout. Pitch count sitting at 63 here on the first hitter for the Padres, bottom

0: The fourth. Down low, well outside. The cutter missed as the count now sits at 2-2. The windup, the delivery outside. Fastball at 94. And France now dealing with a full count at 3-2.
1: You don't want to lose Ty France. There's nobody out in the inning. Have to throw something in the strike zone.
0: 3-2 pitch. Right over the heart of the plate, France into right center field, and coming over, calling off Varsho, is Miles Straw to record the out, one away.
1: So nice as a pitcher to see that ball go up in the air and then look out to the outfield and see Dalton Varsho in center field, Miles Straw in right field, both converging on it. It's comforting.
0: Miguel Andujar now comes to the plate. 0 for 1 tonight. Average on the season now sitting at 261. He grounded into a fielder's choice in his first at bat. And the first pitch on a knuckle curve, Bieber drops in, strike one. One out here, bottom of the fourth inning. San Diego leading 2-1. And another knuckle curve, this one down low. Well out of the zone, even count now at 1-1. Andujar, over the last 11 games, batting 367. And he just looked at a pitch inside, fastball at 93 to get ahead in the count, 2-1. On that St. Louis Bar and Grill out-of-town scoreboard, Boston still leading 6-1, top nine. Bases loaded against the Mets as the Red Sox will look for even more insurance. Bottom of the seventh inning, 2-1, Yankees leading the Nationals. Bieber just missed well outside and down low on a cutter. As Andujar now gets ahead 3-1. 3-1 pitch. Outside edge. They look down to first. And they say Andujar did not go. So it's a walk, a one-out walk for the Padres.
1: Big smile on the face of Shane Bieber as he was pointing down to first base umpire Adam Hamery. Everybody in the building seemed like they thought Andujar went. Definitely the Blue Jays. Although they don't have a very good view of it down in that third base dugout.
0: First pitch is in for a strike to Jace Bowen. Bowen struck out in the second inning. Average on the season sitting at 122 in limited action. With just one out here, Bowen trying to move around Andujar, who just got on moments ago. But he just swung and missed on a knuckle curve, chased that one, and falls down in the count 0-2. Bieber trying to strike out Bowen for the second time in this ballgame. Caught him looking in Bowen's first at-bat. 2-1 San Diego, bottom of the fourth. Bieber set. 0-2 pitch. A swing and a miss. Bowen sits down for the second time. Third strikeout of the game for Bieber. Two away. Blue Jays strikeout brought to you by Subway. Every Blue Jays game day, Subway MVP reward members get 25% off any footlong. 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
1: That was the release point you want to see with that knuckle curve. Started it in the strike zone, and then it just drops right out of the strike zone. Actually bounced. A good pick from Alejandro Kirk back there for the strikeout, the second out of the inning.
0: First pitch swinging. And a base hit into left field for Rodolfo Duran as he gets on for the second time in this ballgame. 2-for-2 night for the number 9 hitter as it flips to the top of the order and Fernando Tatis.
1: Yeah, you definitely don't want to see the number 9 hitter go 2-for-2. Actually, pretty good swing on a hanging breaking ball. He's just trying to sneak in a strike there with that knuckle curve, and Duran was all over it. Gets the foot down, the barrel out, and rips it over the head of Ernie Clement over there at shortstop. Coming into the game, he was only hitting 132.
0: Tatis, 0-for-2 tonight. He's batting 282 on the season. A dangerous hitter for the Padres, no doubt, with two on and two out. Bottom of the fourth inning, San Diego leading 2-1. And the first pitch is down low on the cutter. Bieber misses, ball one.
1: Power hasn't really been there for Tatis, but overall,

0: relatively solid season. 23 stolen bases, 35 RBIs, 283 average, like you just mentioned.
1: And the 1-0 pitch down low. Skip the dirt on a changeup. Tatis gets ahead 2-0.
0: I just like the fact that he can steal bases. He's electric out there, whether he's hitting home runs or not. He's always going to do something for you on the bases.
1: The 2-0 is sent straight back into the netting. Fouled off by Tatis as the count now sits at 2-1. Tatis this season, with runners in scoring position and two away, is batting over 300. We'll see if he can come through for the Padres right here as San Diego looks to add to their 2-1 lead. They were up 2-0. Jays got back one, and that's where we sit right now. Again, 2-1 the score. The 2-1 pitch is popped up foul up and over the backstop, and the count now even at 2-2.
0: It's a well-located fastball, especially in a 2-1 count when Tatis is looking for something with higher velocity over the heart of the plate, and you jam him with that fastball. You don't allow him to get the hands or the arms extended. Now you can potentially throw that knuckle curve, start it down the middle, and have it break out of the strike zone. That's a pitch that Tatis has had a little bit of struggle with, or a little bit of issues with so far this season.
1: Bieber looks out at second. Turns and fires on the 2-2 pitch. Swing and a miss. A huge strikeout to strand two and to end the inning. The fourth strikeout of the night for Bieber brings us to the fifth with Toronto down 2-1. 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
1: J.P. Sears still on the mound for the Padres, getting set to throw his 65th pitch of the night. And Miles Straw shows bunt. Drops down a pretty nice one. First base side, coming off the mound, trying to make the play, was Sears. And as he went to barehand it, Chris, he couldn't come up with it clean, and Miles Straw hustling down the line, safe at first, no throw to the bag, and the Blue Jays get the leadoff man on.
0: J.P. Sears should have made that play, and you can see that he's frustrated with himself right now, a little bit disappointed, and it looked like as he was going down to grab the baseball with that left bare hand, he looked up at first base, and he lost the handle on that baseball. Unfortunately for the Blue Jays, that is a gift.
1: And briefly showing bunt again was Jonathan Clase. He pulled it back at the last second, still took a strike on a fastball at 93. Clase down in the count.

0: 0-1. Top five, Toronto trailing 2-1. Sears, the lefty with the pitch to Class A, and he pops this one up into right field. Should be an easy play for Jace Bowen, and it is, as he makes the catch, records the out, one away. On the St. Louis Bar Grill out-of-town scoreboard, the Nationals have come back to now lead the Yankees 3-2 in the bottom of the seventh inning. St. Louis and Atlanta still in a delay in the fourth inning. Top three, San Francisco leading Colorado 1-0. Top three, Arizona and the Dodgers tied 2-2. Top of the order for the Blue Jays, Ernie Clement with Miles Straw at first. And the first pitch to Clement, chop foul, third base side, down in the count 0-1. Would you like to see Straw maybe get on the move here, get a little aggressive on the base path, or no?
1: I would. I always like to see guys aggressive on the base paths. It just seems like the Blue Jays shy away from that a little bit. Even their burners like Miles Straw.
0: Sears fires the 0-1 pitch. Good take from Clement. That pitch down below the zone. The changeup missing to pull even now 1-1.
1: Miles Straw just has two stolen bases this season. Obviously, less chances for him. He doesn't play every day. But he's still a good base stealer. He has a lot of speed out there standing at first base.
0: Tough against the lefty, though, too, right?
1: Tougher against the lefty.
0: The 1-1 pitch is fouled off, and it looked like that might have caught the bare hand or forearm, some part of the unprotected body of Rodolfo Duran, the San Diego catcher. Going to stay in the game and kind of shake it off. And as Clement is now down in the count, 1-2. Straw at first. Clement 1-for-2 tonight. And now Sears steps off, throws over to first, trying to keep Straw honest.
1: But look at the top of this San Diego Padres lineup. Fernando Tatis, Jackson Merrill, Xander Bogaerts, 23 stolen bases, 19 stolen bases, 11 stolen bases. Guys that love to run, put pressure on the defense. I love that.
0: Sears with the 1-2 pitch. And it came in on the handle as Clement fought it off. Fouls it off. And we'll do it again at 1-2. Ernie's average now sitting at .298 this season. The 1-2 pitch, and Clement reaches down, sends a line drive into center field, and it will drop in and allow Miles Straw to turn the corner and go first to third, as the Blue Jays now have runners on the corners with just one away.
1: Another big spot for Vladimir Guerrero Jr. Have that tying run standing at third base, and that's good base running for Miles Straw. That plays in front of him. He knows that ball is going to drop to the left of center fielder Jackson Merrill, and he's off on contact, running hard into third base, gets there really easily. Now he can score on a sac fly. He can score on a wild pitch, and I think that's going to be the last pitch that J.P. Sears throws in this ballgame.
0: It is indeed. As Sears is going to come out, the call to the bullpen will tell you who's coming into the ballgame, and we'll resume action in a couple of moments. But first, we go back to our host at Baseball Control, Roger Lajoie.
2: And thank you very much, Eric. It's time to check the St. Louis Bar and Grill out-of-town scoreboard, brought to you by, of course, St. Louis Bar and Grill. A busy night in the majors. Most of the games have gone final. Some interesting games from earlier today. Tampa Bay continues their hot play, beating Seattle 7-2. Junior Caminero, his 28th homer of the game. The Rays pound out 14 hits and have a 4.5-game lead in the American League East as a result. Big news tonight for the White Sox. They've been one of the real stories in Major League Baseball this year. And Tristan Peters made a little history tonight because he hit for the cycle. 4 hits, 4 RBIs, and the 4 hits being, of course, single, double, triple, home run. The home run and the triple both coming in the same 7th inning as he gets the cycle done for the White Sox. And the White Sox are the only team in Major League Baseball who have not had anything longer than a 3-game losing streak all season. And they remain tied for first with Cleveland in the division. So a little history tonight for Tristan Peters as the White Sox beat the Athletics and beat them badly, 14-1. Other finals, Cleveland beat Miami 3-2. Cincinnati over the Cubs 4-0. Hunter Green had 7 shutout innings in that one. Baltimore beating

0: Kansas City 5-3. Detroit beat Philadelphia and beat them up badly 10-2. Rain has played a little havoc around the majors tonight. Milwaukee and Pittsburgh were rained out. That game will be rescheduled for July 11th. And lots of games still in progress. Weather in Washington delayed the game, but the Nationals lead the Yankees 3-2. They're now in the top of the eighth inning. Cardinals and Braves are still in a delay, scoreless, and the D-backs and Dodgers tied at 2 after 3. Blue Jays baseball is brought to you by your local family-owned Crown Rush Control Center. Back with the call, Eric Smith, Chris LaRue.
1: Thanks very much, Raj. Johnny Brito comes into the ballgame, and the first pitch to Guerrero is a slow roller down the third base line, and it's going to score Miles Straw, and safe at first is Vladdy. He got a gift, and he'll take it, folks. And the Blue Jays have just tied this game 2-2.
2: And now they've taken advantage of that J.P. Sears misplay to lead off this inning. Gets on base with nobody out. He finds a way to get to third base, and he scores on that little dribbler from Vladimir Guerrero Jr. You take that. That's how you manufacture runs. It wasn't pretty, but the Blue Jays were able to do it.
1: Don't ask how. Just how many. Tie ball game now in the top of the fifth inning. And it brings Kazuma Okamoto to the plate. First pitch from Brito is a sweeper down low outside. Again, with Johnny Brito coming into the ballgame, this pitching change is brought to you by Home Hardware, official home improvement retailer for the Toronto Blue Jays, locally owned, genuinely Canadian. Big cut from Okamoto as he swings through a slider that was up high. Big cut. 1-1. First and second for the Blue Jays with one out here in the top of the fifth inning. It's now a 2-2 tied ballgame. Brito kicks, fires, and the 1-1 pitch down low. Okamoto swung, though, got a piece of it, fouls it off. Down in the count, 1-2. A solid crowd in San Diego on a Friday night. A gorgeous evening in Southern California. Blue Jays looking to take the first of three against the Padres and keep their win streak going. The 1-2 pitch is popped up by Okamoto, third base side toward the Blue Jay dugout, and it's going to ricochet off the roof of the dugout and fall into the Blue Jay dugout. Manny Machado was over there hoping to make a play. He couldn't do so, and now he slaps five and shares a quick handshake with Dylan Cease and heads back into position at third.
2: Always a good time over there for Machado. Kind of like Vladimir Guerrero Jr. He's always talking to whoever's around and always trying to have as much fun as possible. I don't mind that at all.
1: No, neither do I. Show a little personality. I like it. Okamoto facing a 1-2 count. The pitch, and Okamoto pops it up. This time, first base side, down the right field line, and it's going to just get into the stands as well. No play for Ty France as it was into the third row. And young fan made a nice play down there. Looked like a pretty solid nacho plate for somebody else as well.
2: Let's see if Okamoto can get on one here. He got a fastball that he could handle there and just missed it, fouling it off. He can get on top of one and drive something in a gap.
1: Clement at second, Guerrero at first, one out, two on. 2-2 ball game, top five. The 1-2 pitch inside, nice take from Okamoto, 2-2. Okamoto with a couple of strikeouts tonight, hoping to avoid a third right here, would love to come through for the Blue Jays. The 2-2 pitch, and he got underneath it. A pretty solid ride out to left field. Looking up and watching it fly is Gavin Sheets as Kazuma Okamoto comes through in a big-time way with a three-run home run. And the Blue Jays take a 5-2 lead on Okamoto's 22nd home run of the season. And somebody's going to grab the dragon.
2: This dude keeps producing. I'm glad you mentioned the dragon. You haven't seen the dragon yet. He got the sinker. That's the pitch that he's been doing a lot of damage on. That sinker down and in. He's very good at getting the hands through and getting the barrel to that baseball. It's a tough pitch to hit.

0: especially that sinker there at about 95 miles an hour from Brito, but he's good at it. And he shows again that he's just got so much power in that swing.
1: George Springer takes a cut on a sinker and fouls off that pitch from Brito as he falls down on the count 0-1.
0: Maybe that's what Major League Baseball needed to see. One more home run before they add him to that home run derby.
1: 22 home runs for the rookie. And now Springer looks at a sweeper down low outside for ball one. It's 1-1. Toronto down 2-0 in this ball game. They've come all the way back to take a 5-2 lead here in the top of the fifth inning. The 1-1 pitch. Outside edge. Looked like a ball. Springer not challenging. Ball's down on the count 1-2.
0: Blue Jays only have one challenge left. That's a good non-challenge. Now that you're up by three runs, you want those challenges to be when you're on defense.
1: 1-2 pitch. Springer tried to hold back. And he did. The sweeper that skipped the dirt evens the count now at 2-2. By the way, does the Dragon have a name yet? I heard some rumblings. The 2-2 pitch, swing and a miss. Springer dropped to one knee, strikes out, two away.
0: I have no idea what the Dragon's name is. If it has a name, I'm the last person to know all that insider information. You're usually on top of things, though.
1: So I heard that there have been some rumblings about maybe calling it, instead of Puff the Magic Dragon, Pop the Magic Dragon for Hopkins. And apparently, according to Jeff Blair, I was listening to Blair and Barker on our flagship a little bit earlier today as Alejandro Kirk steps up and looks at a fastball for strike one. There are multiple dragons. In fact, there might be as many as three. There's one that hangs out at the batting cage, and then there's the one that's on the stick, and then there's another one that gets carried around somewhere else. Sounded like Barker was all over this too when I was listening to Jeff and Kevin. Listen, it might be hokey, it might be goofy, it might be funny, but right now, you can't complain about how it seems to be working the last three games. So you know what? If this season and the offense turns around thanks to a stuffed dragon and a red home run jacket instead of a blue home run jacket, I am all for it.
0: I know you are.
1: Kirk just fouled one off on the 1-1 pitch, got a piece of the sinker, sent it foul down the third base line. He falls down in the count 1-2.
0: That red jacket might look good on you. Might be a little bit baggy, but it would look good on you.
1: I mean, I'm 150 pounds of twisted steel and sex appeal, but I'm not filling out that jacket unless it's a 38 regular. Here comes the 1-2 pitch to Kirk. And he pops it up foul into the stands. We'll do it again at 1-2.
0: You're not a 38 regular.
1: I am.
0: You're a 38 regular? I thought you were smaller than that.
1: What, 36 boys?
0: 36 short.
1: 36 short? Come on, man. I'm Mr. Average. 5'9", 150. Mr. Average. The 1-2 pitch. And Kirk got underneath it. And a lazy fly ball into shallow center field is an easy play for the second baseman, Fernando Tatis, to make. The Padres finally get out of the inning, but they cough up four runs to the Blue Jays. And Toronto now leads 5-2 going to the bottom of the fifth on Blue Jays baseball. Brought to you by your local family-owned Crown Rust Control Center, streaming at sportsnet.ca and the Sportsnet Radio Network.
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0: 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Everything up here just makes sense.
1: 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Hear that?
0: Sounds like pass me a northbound lager.
2: Northbound lager!
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6: Getting set to start the bottom of the fifth inning, and the Blue Jays now leading 5-2 as the offense exploded there in the fifth inning for four runs. Toronto up to eight hits now in the ballgame, and it was Kazuma Okamoto doing the big damage with his 22nd home run of the season. Shane Bieber back out on the bump. 80 pitches thrown, now 81. As he falls behind, 1-0. And now Jackson Merrill rips one foul down the right field line. And the count sits at 1-1.
7: Now with a three-run lead here in the bottom of the fifth, nobody out. You just want to pound the strike zone. Get ahead early. Put guys away. Don't mess around.
6: 1-1 pitch outside, down low, 2-1. Merrill 0-for-1 tonight. Big cut, swing and a miss as he swings through the knuckle curve. The count's now even at 2-2. By the way, our producer Nick Blackmore passed along a little information about the home run dragon. And apparently that's just what they're calling it for now, home run dragon. They're not giving it a name.
7: He's always privy to insider information.
6: I'm surprised he's not trying to put a soccer jersey on that home run dragon.
7: Well, he's thinking about a way to do that, for sure. There's no doubt about that.
6: Another one fouled off by Merrill down that right field line. We'll do it again at 2-2. Mason Fluharty starting to warm up in the Blue Jay bullpen. 2-2 pitch, outside edge. Bieber thought it was a strike the way he was walking away. It was a called ball, and it was outside of the zone. In fact, Perk didn't challenge, and probably good that he didn't.
7: Yeah, wrapped around the strike zone a little bit.
6: But the 3-2 pitch is popped up into shallow center field, and now shading a little bit more towards left field, Jonathan Classe comes over, secures the baseball, records the out, one away. We're in the Timbermart broadcast booth. Every great build starts with a solid game plan. Your local Timbermart offers professional building plans and the materials to bring them to life. From sheds, garages, tiny and dream houses, drop your next win at Timbermart, Canada's building center. Xander Bogaerts now steps up with one out here in the bottom of the fifth inning. And the first pitch, a changeup that looked low, is a called strike. So take it, run, if you're a Blue Jay fan. Count sits at 0-1.
7: So are we going to hear more about this dragon that you mentioned?
6: I don't know if there's much more to the story. That's it. They're just calling it the home run dragon. They picked it up.
7: Nick gave us the information that they're calling it the home run dragon.
6: Well, I mean, they bought it at a toy store in San Francisco, but we are.
7: So there's no name.
6: No, that's what I'm saying. They're just calling it the home run dragon. It symbolizes playing with a fearlessness as the offense has gone cold. So that's what it symbolizes.
7: That is boring.
6: Count now sits at 2-1 with Bogaerts. And he now sends the fourth pitch on a couple of hops out to third. Okamoto picks it up, whips it across the field to Vladdy, and sits down Bogaerts, two away.
7: Whether it's the home run jacket, the Eric Smith jacket, what were the other names that you mentioned?
6: Pop, the Magic Dragon.
7: Pop, Dragon, as long as it keeps working. Kaz Okamoto is doing his thing out there ever since that home run. Actually, before the home run jacket was introduced. But
6: let's be clear, too. Nobody, you or I, suggested calling it the Eric Smith jacket. Nobody did. I only said pop, the magic.
7: I thought John Schneider said Eric Smith.
6: Oh, yeah.
7: Dragon today on Blair and Barker.
6: Yeah.

0: He was all over that. I'm sure if my name was mentioned, the first thing out of his mouth would be, who? The 1-0 pitch from Bieber is down low outside. The changeup missed for ball one. And now Bieber came up short with the cutter. It's a 2-0 count.
1: Well, maybe not.
0: Machado ahead in the count, 2-0. And now 3-0 as Bieber looks like he might have slipped a little bit coming off that rubber. Maybe a little divot or a little groove in the dirt. We'll see if that's an issue for him moving forward or maybe even for the Padres pitching staff as well.
2: 94 pitches for Shane Bieber. This might be his last batter.
0: 3-0 pitch is in for strike one to Machado. One for two tonight, Machado. Padres down 5-2 here in the fifth inning. And Bieber tossed in another strike right over the heart of the plate. Gets back to a full count at 3-2. Bieber looks in at Kirk. The windup, the delivery, 3-2 pitch, reaching out. A lazy fly ball into right field is going to drop in. Urias couldn't get to it. Straw had no play on it. And it's a two-out single for Manny Machado.
2: I'd be shocked if Shane Bieber stays in this ballgame. Jason Fluharty's been warming up for a while down there, and that was pitch number 97 for a guy in his fourth start since coming back off the IL. A lot of pitches, unless Shane Bieber can somehow stay in this ballgame, and it looks like he's not going to.
0: John Schneider coming out of the dugout now, and he is indeed going to take the baseball from Bieber. So Shane Bieber recovering after giving up that first inning home run to Xander Bogaerts, and the offense certainly helped him out, getting four runs in the last inning and now leading 5-2 in this ballgame as Mason Fluharty will come in. And we'll tell you more about Fluharty and continue this inning after we get it back from our host at Baseball Control. Here's Roger Lajoie.
3: And Eric, thank you very much. Let's take another look at the St. Louis Bar and Grill out of town scoreboard, brought to you by, of course, St. Louis Bar and Grill. We already went through the finals. We'll go through them again in a second, but the Yankees are now trailing the Nationals in Washington 3-2. This game was delayed substantially by rain. That's why they're still playing, but they're in the bottom of the eighth. Nationals up on the Yankees 3-2. Yankees trying to keep pace with Tampa Bay in the AL East. Tampa Bay already beating Seattle tonight 7-2. Rest of the finals as we have them. Cleveland over Miami 3-2. Cincinnati beat Chicago 4-0. Baltimore over Kansas City 5-3. Detroit pounded Philadelphia 10-2. White Sox beat the Athletics 14-1. That was the Tristan Peters cycle performance tonight for the White Sox. Red Sox stay hot, and they have been hot, beating the Mets 6-2. That game again delayed for a while, but a final now. Rangers beat the Astros 7-3, so those are two teams the Blue Jays are competing against, and the Angels beat the Twins 4-3. Other games still in progress. Brewers and Cardinals in a lengthy rain delay. They're in the fourth inning. D-backs lead the Dodgers 4-2 in the fourth. Giants lead the Rockies 1-0 in the fourth. And in Montreal tonight in the WNBA, the Toronto Tempo playing a game there as they go throughout the country. They lost to the Dallas Wings 108-95. That's the St. Louis Bar and Grill out-of-town scoreboard. And Blue Jays baseball is brought to you by your local family-owned Crown Rust Control Center. Back to the call, Eric Smith and Chris Lewer.
0: All right, thanks very much, Raj. This pitching change is brought to you by Home Hardware, the official home improvement retailer for the Toronto Blue Jays, locally owned, genuinely Canadian, as Mason Fluharty comes in and takes over for Shane Bieber. Fluharty in 48 games with an ERA sitting at 4.58. And he takes over in a 5-2 ball game. The Blue Jays with a three-run lead here in the bottom of the fifth inning.

0: He misses well outside on the sweeper. The count now even at 1-1.
1: Not a bad thought. Kazuo Okamoto, the third baseman, is playing way off the line. So all you have to do is get that bunt down, and you're at first base relatively safe, or relatively easily.
0: Lefty-lefty battle right here, and Fluharty gets the best of Sheets on that pitch. The sweeper, a swing and a miss from Sheets, and Fluharty ahead. 1-2.
1: And he has been struggling against lefties this season, hitting just 188.
0: Two out, one on, bottom of the fifth. The 1-2 pitch, just missed down low. The sweeper, it's 2-2. Toronto down 2-0 in the ballgame. They've come back with five straight to take this 5-2 lead. Fluharty kicks, fires, 2-2 pitch. Swing and a miss. Sheets sits down. Strikeout for Fluharty ends the inning, sends us to the sixth. Toronto leading by three on Blue Jays Baseball, brought to you by your local family-owned Crown Rust Control Center. 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
0: Sixth inning, Blue Jays leading 5-2. And it's Dalton Varsho to lead things off. Johnny Brito back out on the mound for the Padres. And Varsho looks at a first pitch up high outside for ball one. Varsho tonight 0-2. Would love to change that right here. See if he can get things started for the Blue Jay offense in the top of the sixth with a three-run Toronto lead. And Varsho gave it a decent ride out to right field, but not deep enough. Ranging over in right field, Jace Bowen records the out about 4 or 5 feet in front of the track. One away.
1: Sinking fastball got in on him just a little bit. Was able to miss the barrel. Missed a home run by about 15 feet out there in right center.
0: The standings watch presented by Bet365, home of the 5-run early payout. Must be 19 plus, Ontario only. Please play responsibly. For now, there actually is a change in the standings. For now, as Boston mathematically moves ahead of Toronto. Luis Arias, first pitch swinging out into left field and over to record there with ease. Gavin Sheets makes the play two away. So Boston has played two fewer games than the Blue Jays. As we speak right now, or at least entering action tonight, Toronto had one more win but also had one more loss. So the Blue Jays still, in terms of the mathematics and the head-to-head and everything else, they were still the third place team. Boston already has won tonight. So now they have the same amount of wins as the Blue Jays, but one less loss. Toronto can leapfrog Boston yet again and maintain third in the division if they hold on to this lead and ultimately beat the Padres. So again, the standings watch is presented by Bet365, home of the 5.

0: an early payout. Again, 19 plus. Play responsibly. Ontario only. 1-0 to Miles Straw as the first pitch on a sinker was no good for Brito. And he comes back with a slider up high. Straw gets ahead 2-0. Looked like you were making a confused look or face towards me. Everything all right over there?
1: Yeah, everything's great.
0: Okay, just making sure. I'll look out for my guy. 2-0 pitch up high inside. Straw gets ahead 3-0. Straw 1-for-2 tonight. Got on base in his last at-bat with an infield base hit on a little drag bunt that was mishandled on the mound by J.P. Sears. 3-0 pitch, taken the whole way. And Straw looks at a strike on the inside edge, the sinker, as the count now sitting at 3-1.
1: By the way, it looks like Chad Dallas is now warming up down in that bullpen. Potentially he's coming into this ball game in the bottom of the sixth.
0: 3-1 pitch, and Straw sends a line drive into center field. It will drop in front of Jackson Merrill in center, and it's a two-out base hit, second hit of the ball game for Straw. And the Blue Jays will try to get things going here with two out in the sixth.
1: And again, with two outs, this is the perfect time for him to try to take second base. Get into scoring position, score on a single from Jonathan Clase. The left-handed pitcher is out of the ballgame. J.P. Sears is no longer in this ballgame, so you have a right-hander in, a little bit easier to steal on.
0: Clase batting from the left side against the righty Brito. And the first pitch is a called strike on a sinker. A swinging strike, as they say that Clase came around. He's down in the count, 0-1. 1-for-2 tonight, Clase, singled in the third inning. The pitch from Brito, swing and a miss from Clase on a changeup. He's down in the count, 0-2. Toronto leading 5-2 in this ballgame. Top of the sixth in San Diego. 0-2 pitch, and Clase rips a pretty solid base hit. Or baseball, I should say, out into right field, but it won't be a base hit, as charging in is Jace Bowen, the right fielder, to secure the baseball, record the out, and sit down the Blue Jays. On to the bottom of the sixth we go, Toronto leading by 3 on Blue Jays baseball, brought to you by your local family-owned Crown Rust Control Center, streaming at sportsnet.ca and the Blue Jays Radio Network.
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0: Getting set to start the bottom of the sixth inning, and Chad Dallas now comes into the ballgame for the Blue Jays. He takes over for Mason Fluharty. 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And the first pitch from Dallas into Ty France is a cutter on the upper edge of the zone for strike one. Dallas kicks, fires on the 0-1 pitch. France tried to hold back,

0: and did not. They look down to first, and it's a called strike. France falls behind 0-2.
1: Wonder what Chad Dallas is thinking right now. Looking around, arguably the best stadium in baseball.
0: And now France pops up the 0-2 pitch as it goes up and over the backstop into the stands. We'll do it again at 0-2.
1: Coming into a high leverage situation or higher leverage situation with a team that is just trying to win ball games.
0: I got a couple of thoughts. The 0-2 pitch, France lets it go. The curveball down low, 1-2.
1: All right, let's hear your thoughts.
0: All right, this is me. I'm Chad Dallas. Man, I got good flow. I got great hair.
1: He does.
0: I got a killer stash. I own this. Maybe not, though, as France just rocked one down the right field line into the corner. Played beautifully off the wall by Miles Straw. And despite a nice throw into second, it's a stand-up double for Ty France to lead off this sixth inning.
1: They're trying to elevate that fastball. And look, I like the sequencing. I like the fact that they're trying to elevate the fastball. It was just a bigger miss from him. And Ty France, actually, pretty good swing, a two-strike approach there, going the other way, able to get the barrel to it and rip it down the first base line. Padres still down by three, though, so if you're Chad Dallas, you're not panicking out there. You're still trying to fill up that strike zone and make good pitches.
0: Brings up Miguel Andujar, and the first pitch, a curveball. They look down to first, and the ruling is that Andujar did indeed hold back as he gets ahead in the count 1-0. 0-for-1 thus far tonight, batting .261 overall on the season. France at second, and the pitch from Dallas is popped up, headed to right field. Miles Straw calling off Dalton Varsho, camps underneath it. Secures the baseball, tosses it in. The throw to third on a dart to Okamoto is just off the

0: bag, though, allowing France to slide in safely, which sets up a sack fly opportunity for the Padres with a runner at third and just one away.
1: Coming into the ball game, Chad Dallas had thrown 3 2/3 innings. He'd given up 2 hits, 1 earned run, walked a couple of guys, and struck out 2. Just 1 career ball game in the big leagues. Walker's out right now to have a chat with him, probably going over the scouting report, letting him know that that run at third base, although it matters, it doesn't matter as much as you might think. Just calming the rookie down. A tough place to pitch. San Diego is a tough place to pitch. The crowd is loud. It's a packed house out there. We're on Friday night.

0: Luis Renifo now comes to the plate as he checks in as a pinch hitter. He'll come into the ballgame for Jace Bowen. Renifo with just one out. The lefty batter takes a cut at the first pitch from Dallas. A fastball at 93 is fouled straight back. It's an 0-1 count. Renifo this season batting 205. He's trying to cash in Ty France right now. Here comes the 0-1 pitch. Down in the dirt. Nice block there from Kirk. And it keeps the runner at third. And interestingly, they say Renifo went.
1: I thought he did. We're getting a side view here. He definitely went.
0: You're right.
1: Renifo didn't like that call, but he definitely went.

0: He's now down in the count 0-2.
1: Fantastic block from Kirk as well. That ball actually bounced in front of home plate.
0: 0-2 pitch, another block there for Kirk.
1: I'm starting to realize why Chad Dallison is in this ballgame. He's got good stuff. Got a really good breaking ball, strikeout type of breaking ball.
0: Tell you what, after that pitch, Dallas looked down at the dirt again just off that rubber. I think there's an issue with the mound. We saw Bieber doing that. Now, same thing with Dallas. Gonna have to get the grounds crew out there. Here comes the 1-2 pitch. And this one dribbled foul toward the dugout on the first base side. We'll do it again at 1-2.
1: Sometimes you'll get a starting pitcher that lands really violently. And I don't know if J.P. Sears does or Shane Bieber or whoever's been in this ballgame, but sometimes the hole will be a little bit bigger than it normally is. Maybe that could be the case out there. Maybe it's just soft dirt.
0: The 1-2 offering down Main Street. Fastball at 94. And Ranjifo swings right through it. The strikeout for Dallas. Two away.
1: That's just Ranjifo looking for something else. He was fooled by that fastball. That is a hittable location. Good velocity, 94 miles an hour, but that is middle, a pitch that he probably hammers if he's looking for a four-seam heater. He'll take it if you're Chad Dallas. That's what happens when you have a banger of a breaking ball like Chad Dallas does. You'll get swings and misses like that on fastballs that can or should generally be hit.
0: So two down as the Blue Jays are trying to strand Ty France at third base. Toronto with a 5-2 lead and another pinch hitter coming into the ballgame for the Padres. As Louis Camposano looks at a first pitch for ball one, but then swings at the second pitch sky high into foul territory toward first base right near the netting, just by the wall, and making the play is Vladimir Guerrero Jr. to get the Blue Jays out of the inning as San Diego strands a leadoff double from Ty France, and we go to the seventh inning with Toronto on top 5-2. 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
0: Top of the seventh inning, and the Blue Jays leading 5-2. It's the top of the order for Toronto. Ernie Clement at the plate. A 2-for-3 night thus far for Ernie. And he looks at the first pitch, a slider in for strike one. The average up to an even 300 now for Clement. The leadoff man in the Blue Jay lineup. Awaiting the 0-1 pitch. Just missing outside, the sweeper. Evens the count now at 1-1.

0: 1-1, swing and miss from Clement. It's 1-2. By the way, a defensive switch going from second base to right field is Fernando Tatis. Luis Ranjifo remains in the game at second, and Luis Campusano takes over behind the plate. The 1-2 pitch, and Clement sky high, out into left field, toward the line, making it toward the wall, reaching up and making the play is Gavin Sheets. A tough defensive play, but credit Sheets as he sits down Clement one away.
1: That is a tough play down there, dealing with that wall. There's all kinds of arms actually sticking over the wall as he came down with that baseball. Ernie frustrated with himself that he didn't do any more damage on that pitch. Probably should have got the barrel to it and hit a good line drive somewhere.
0: Brings up Vladimir Guerrero Jr. And the first pitch to Vladdy is a slider outside for ball one. Guerrero 1-for-2 tonight. Looked at the sweeper on the outside edge. Thought about pulling the trigger. Stayed back from it, but it was a strike as the count's now even at 1-1. Toronto leading by 3 here in the top of the 7th. It's 5-2 Blue Jays, and Guerrero just ripped a foul ball up and over the backstop to fall down in the count 1-2.

0: Brito tried to come inside on Guerrero, and he chops that one foul as it went sky high off the dirt, rolled down the third base line, and we'll do it again at 1-2. Toronto leading 5-2 after being down 2-0 in the ballgame. Toronto getting five straight runs, including a four-run fifth inning, highlighted by a three-run shot from Kazuma Okamoto. He's on deck. Here comes the 1-2 pitch to Guerrero, and Vladdy reached out and swung through a sweeper as Guerrero strikes out. There are now two away.
1: Probably not a pitch that you should be swinging at. I understand that you have two strikes and you want to protect. That's a ball out of the hand.
0: So again, Kazuma Okamoto comes to the plate with two out here in the seventh inning. Okamoto held back on the first pitch slider, but it is a called strike on the outside edge. 0-1. Okamoto now with 62 runs batted in. 0-1 pitch fouled off by Okamoto, down on the count, 0-2.
1: What's he on pace for? 69 games left, including this one.
0: Not good at
1: Is that 100?
0: Got to be close, if not. But
1: 35-ish homers, 100 RBIs. It's a pretty good rookie year.
0: I would say so. Could be rookie of the year numbers. Possible.
1: Veteran rookie of the year.
0: Let's not start.
1: I'll stop with that.
0: You have the same conversation with Ben?
1: No.
0: Sweeper outside. 1-2 pitch, and Okamoto reaches out. Got a piece of that sweeper that was outside. Fouls it off right field side. We'll do it again at 1-2.
1: No, Ben shuts down that nonsense really quickly. Whenever I bring up the veteran rookie of the year stuff.
0: I give you a longer leash.
1: I appreciate your leash.
0: Brito with the 1-2 pitch, and Okamoto rips this one foul. Now left field side, down that left field line. We'll do it again at 1-2. The sitting is brought to you by Subway. 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With two out, top seven, Okamoto trying to keep this inning going. Johnny Brito with the 1-2 pitch. Up high. Outside, 2-2.
1: Did you get the app yet? Subway app?
0: I've always had it.
1: Oh, you have?
0: Yeah.
1: I knew it. You've been saving $3-4 every time you get a sub.
0: 2-2 pitch is outside, down low. I know your go-to, but I don't think they're a sponsor, so I can't mention it.
1: I don't even know what my go-to is.

0: I think I know what my go-to is.
1: It involves a wheel. Okamoto fought back to a 3-2 count and gets a free pass as Brito just misses down low on a fastball. It's a two-out walk for Kazuma Okamoto.
2: That's a great take. He's seeing the baseball well. That fastball barely missed down and away. Really confident take. Throws that protection off, and he trots down to first base.
1: On the St. Louis Bar and Grill out-of-town scoreboard, the Yankees have come back from down 3-2 to now lead the Nationals 5-3 in the bottom of the ninth. Arizona with a 6-2 lead over the Dodgers, top six. Bottom five, 1-1, Rockies and Giants. And I believe finally, out of the delay and play resuming in St. Louis, it's the fourth inning. No score between the Cardinals and the Braves. George Springer at the plate now for the Blue Jays with two out. Springer tonight, 1-for-3. Okamoto at first. And a big cut from Springer on the first pitch from Brito. George down 0-1. Top seven, Toronto leading 5-2. And now Brito turns and whips it over to first. Okamoto diving back into the bag. I can't imagine Okamoto is going anywhere.
2: He's not going anywhere.
1: Well, I don't know why Brito would even throw over, but
2: potentially just to reset the pitch clock. It was at 4 seconds. Maybe Brito thinks he has some wheels.
1: 0-1 pitch is inside to Springer. It's 1-1. Maybe.
2: I think it's the pitch clock.
1: If that's the case, then he's not reading a scouting report, but Brito kicks, fires on the 1-1 pitch, and Springer again drops to one knee, fouls it straight back. Down in the count, 1-2. I feel like I've said this before, but the only other player I can remember falling to one knee this much, at least in a Blue Jay uniform, Ernie Witt.
2: He's a good player, though.
1: The 1-2 is popped into shallow center field by Springer, and charging in to make the play is Jackson Merrill. It's the third out of the inning. Sends us to the bottom of the seventh with Toronto still leading. 5-2 is the score. 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
1: Bottom of the seventh inning, and the Blue Jays leading 5-2. Nine hits in the ballgame for Toronto. Seven hits for San Diego. The two runs for the Padres coming in the first inning, and they've been held off the scoreboard since. Shane Bieber settled in. He's been picked up by Flew Hardy, by

0: Dallas, and now by Jeff Hoffman, who comes into the game. And Hoffman fires the first pitch in. It's sent out into left field on a pretty decent ride, but it's simply a long fly ball out for Fernando Tatis. One away here in the seventh inning.
1: You take that if you're Jeff Hoffman. Pretty good slider down and away. You get Tatis out in front, hits a weak fly ball out to left field. You get a quick out.
0: And with Hoffman coming into the ballgame, the pitching change is brought to you by Home Hardware, official home improvement retailer for the Toronto Blue Jays, locally owned, genuinely Canadian. First pitch to Merrill. Jackson Merrill is a fastball at 96, bottom part of the zone for strike one.
1: In his last 13 and two-thirds innings, he's given up just two earned runs.
0: 0-1 pitch, inside, down low, 1-1.
1: Sorry, he's given up two runs, one earned. He is really throwing the baseball well.
0: Hoffman takes a deep breath. Kicks and fires on the 1-1 pitch, and this one is fouled off by Merrill and actually ricocheted off his leg. He does wear shin guard, some padding on that right leg, but that baseball caught him where he has no padding, and he's feeling that right now. Stepping out of the box and trying to walk it off, as I believe it went off the right foot. And again, got him in a spot where he's not wearing the pad. He crumpled in a hurry. Steps back into the box now, getting set to face a 1-2 count. And now, just as he's about to step in, the training staff does come out to check on him, but it was a quick conversation as Merrill seems no worse for the wear. Hoffman set, looks in at Kirk. The 1-2 offering. Fouled off by Merrill. Ricochets off the dirt, off the mask of Kirk. And another fresh baseball for Hoffman. We'll do it again at 1-2. The 1-2 pitch. Another one fouled off by Merrill. This one will go into the stands on the third base side, deep into the stands. Another chance here at 1-2. It'll be the sixth pitch of the at-bat. In the bottom of the seventh inning with one out and the Blue Jays leading 5-2. Hoffman kicks and fires up high outside. It's 2-2. Blue Jays looking for a third straight victory after taking the final 2 of 3 in San Francisco. 2-2 pitch. Popped up by Merrill. Is it going to stay in the field of play? We shall see. Over toward the Blue Jay dugout. Alejandro Kirk with an underhand grab. Okamoto didn't get there in time. And Kirk just kind of took control and said, I'll make the play. And he did. 2 away.
1: Okamoto was way off the line, so it was a long run for him. He was actually sprinting over, trying to get to that foul pop-up from Jackson Merrill. But Alejandro Kirk, give him credit. That is a tough play. Catching the baseball while you're moving towards that dugout. That is a huge second out here.
0: And a big thumbs up from Jeff Hoffman after making that play. As Kirk rumbled down the line with all the gear on and made the play right in front of his dugout.
1: And you said it, with that gear on, sprinting towards the dugout, that makes the play even that much more difficult.
0: First pitch to Xander Bogaerts is a slider that missed down low outside for ball one. 1 for 3 tonight, Bogaerts. Responsible for the scoring for the Padres with his first inning 2-run shot. The slider again outside down low from Hoffman as Bogaerts gets ahead 2-0. Hoffman takes a deep breath, kicks fires on the 2-0 pitch. And this one fouled down the third base line. Bogaerts got a piece of the fastball, but sent it well fouled. As the count now sits at 2-1.
1: Slider usage for Jeff Hoffman so far this season has gone from 53% in April to 83% in June. And it's been working for him.
0: The 2-1 pitch and a fastball at 97.

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1: Good life to that fastball, good location, good velocity. Everything is working so far in this outing for Hoffman.
0: Hoffman trying to end the inning right here. Bottom of the seventh. 2-2 pitch with two out. And Bogaerts went. Yes, he did. The strikeout for Hoffman ends the inning and sends us to the eighth. With Toronto on top 5-2, it's Blue Jays baseball. 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
3: Getting set to start the eighth inning here, the Blue Jays with a 5-2 lead. As Wandy Peralta will now take over on the mound for the Padres. 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Genuinely Canadian, a 2.28 ERA for Peralta in 40 games this season as he fires in a sinker to Alejandro Kirk. Pretty much over the heart of the plate for strike one. Kirk down in the count, 0-1. Looked at a pitch inside, a sinker misses. It's 1-1. Not close enough for a challenge. 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But we didn't get it right here. Both teams maybe holding on to their challenges for situations that could pop up late in the ballgame. And we are officially now late in the ballgame. Top eight, Toronto leading 5-2. And the 1-1 pitch is popped up by Kirk into right field. Fernando Tatis looked like he fought the lights at the very last minute. Nearly missed the baseball as he kind of lunged towards it, but still secured the out two away.
4: He is a gold glover out there in right field, and I think he may have lost it. He put the left palm up in the air, and as soon as a guy does that, you know that they don't know where that ball is. It looked like he found it. Came down with it for the first out of the inning.
3: Brings up Dalton Varsho now. Lefty-lefty battle with Peralta and Varsho. And the first pitch from Peralta, the slider, is down low. In the dirt. 1-0. Varsho tonight 0 for 3. A couple of groundouts and a flyout. The 1-0 pitch. And Varsho dribbled it foul. First base side toward the dugout for the Padres. Count now even at 1-1. Peralta kicks and fires on the 1-1, and Varsho fouls it off. Down in the count now, 1-2. San Diego entered action tonight, one game below 500.

0: Blue Jays 5 below .500, but only 2.5 games out of the final wild card spot, as things still remain very much open in the American League.
1: They're playing better. I know it's just a smaller sample, just the last 3 or 4 games or so, but they're definitely playing better.
0: The 1-2 pitch to Varsho came inside. Good take there from Varsho to not chase after that changeup, as the count is now even at 2-2. Peralta set. The veteran lefty kicks, fires on the 2-2 pitch, and another one sent foul by Varsho. Battle in this at bat going on right now with Varsho and Peralta. Toronto leading by 3 here in the top of the 8th inning. And on the St. Louis Bar and Grill out-of-town scoreboard, it's been a successful night for the American League East. I'll tell you about it in a moment. Peralta just missing with a slider well down low in the dirt. And Varsho now with a full count. Chance to maybe get on here with a walk. Obviously, you take the base hit if you can get it too. Fouls one off. Ricochets off his leg. We'll do it again at 3-2. Okay, that St. Louis Bar and Grill out-of-town scoreboard. Yankees win 5-3 over the Nationals. Baltimore wins 5-3 over the Royals. Tampa wins 7-2 over Seattle. And Boston with the victory over the Mets 6-2. 3-2 pitch to Varsho on a couple hops down to first base, and securing the baseball is Ty France, who keeps it himself, trots over to the bag and steps on first base, recording the out. There are 2 away.
1: I am still not used to seeing a pitcher as a manager in the big leagues. Craig Stamen, a former reliever. I don't know if he ever started, but he pitched for a long time, and former pitchers rarely get opportunities to be managers in the big leagues.
0: Why is that?
1: Because they know pitching.
0: Luis Urias. And looks at a first pitch, changeup in for strike one.
1: And that's why you see former catchers as managers more often than not, just because they know both sides very, very well.
0: 0-1 is down low, the changeup missing. And the count is even at 1-1.
1: As a manager, you're supposed to relate to everybody on the field, I guess. And it's pretty hard for a former pitcher to relate to everybody, especially a reliever.
0: Urias facing a 1-1, and he pops it up. I have a question for you. Might have to continue it on now into the bottom of the inning. As it's secured at second base by Renifo, who sits down the Blue Jays and ends the inning. Brings us to the bottom half of the 8th. With San Diego trying to play the comeback, they're down 5-2. Toronto on top on Blue Jays Baseball, brought to you by your local family-owned Crown Rust Control Center, streaming at sportsnet.ca and the Blue Jays Radio Network.
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1: Getting set for the bottom of the eighth inning, and Tyler Rogers takes over for the Blue Jays. 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As Andrés Giménez has come in, he replaces Luis Urias. And first pitch swinging, a slow roller out to third, is scooped up by Okamoto, over to first to Guerrero, and Manny Machado sits down with the ground out, the first out of the eighth inning. So just to go back to Andrés Giménez for a second, he comes in for Urias, but he of course plays at short, and now Clement will go from short to second. One out here in the bottom of the eighth inning. We're in the Timbermart broadcast booth. Don't sit on the bench when it's time to build with flexible financing options through the Timbermart Project Card. You can get started today and keep your project moving. Timbermart, Canada's building center. Rogers with the slider. First pitch into Gavin Sheets is strike one. Sheets tonight 0 for 2 with a walk, as Rogers just came back with a sinker at the bottom part of the zone for strike two. It's 0-2. Rogers dips and fires. It came in on the handles. Another one out to Okamoto at third. Picks it up, whips it to first, records the out, and two quick outs here in the eighth.
2: Yeah, just pounding that strike zone, getting weak contact. Four pitches so far in the inning for Rogers. He has two quick outs here in the bottom of the eighth inning, up by three runs. And that's the most important thing. When you come into the ballgame, especially a higher leverage guy late in the ballgame, you're up by multiple runs. Just trust the stuff, fill up the strike zone. Don't walk anybody.
1: First pitch to Ty France, and France fouls it off down the right field line. Down in the count, 0-1. How about Tyler Rogers, Chris, in the last, this will be his 19th appearance, but coming into action tonight, over the last 18 appearances, his ERA sitting at 0.51. It could obviously go even lower if we include this, his 19th, over the last 19 appearances, especially if he were to come out of this inning unscathed, and certainly looking to do so right now. Already with two outs and a 1-1 count, France watched one on the inside edge as the sinker is in for strike two. It's 1-2.
2: By the way, I don't know how he missed this, but with that home run earlier on in the ballgame for Kazuo Okamoto, he tied Shohei Ohtani for the most home runs, 22, by a Japanese-born rookie in Major League history.
1: Back out to third, Okamoto on cue, doing it defensively as well as he records all three outs in this inning. And the Blue Jays go to the ninth with a 5-2 lead over the Padres on Blue Jays Baseball. Brought to you by your local family-owned Crown Rust Control Center, streaming at sportsnet.ca and the Blue Jays Radio Network.
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0: 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Miles Straw to lead things off for the Blue Jays. Straw's had a solid night, both at the plate and in the field. He's 2-for-3, and he jumps on the first pitch and sends it on a pretty solid ride toward the gap in left center, but coming over on the run and making the play is Gavin Sheets. He got on his horse and made a tough catch, one away.
1: By the way, I said Padres manager Craig Stamen was a reliever. He was a reliever, but he also started 43 games. So, starter and reliever.
0: All right. Well, speaking of the reliever right now, Miles Straw just hit that first pitch off of Ron Marinaccio. Another reliever coming in for the Padres. And with Marinaccio entering, we can tell you that the pitch and change is brought to you by Home Hardware, official home improvement retailer for the Toronto Blue Jays, locally owned, genuinely Canadian. Nathan Lucas is going to come into the ballgame for the Blue Jays. He'll enter as a pinch hitter in place of Jonathan Clase. With the Blue Jays leading 5-2 in the top of the ninth inning. Louis Varland warming up in the Blue Jay bullpen. We'll see if we see him in the bottom of the ninth. I would imagine we will. And the first pitch from Marinaccio is well outside. The changeup puts Lucas ahead 1-0. 1-0 pitch also outside. It's 2-0. The 2-0 offering is fouled straight back into the netting. And Lucas is still ahead at 2-1. Top of the order, Ernie Clement on deck. One out here in the top of the ninth with Toronto leading by 3 as Lucas just fouled off the 2-1 pitch, got a piece of the fastball at 94, and the count is now even at 2-2. Marinaccio looking in, comes set, and the righty fires on the 2-2 pitch. It's popped up by Lucas. He slams his bat down in the dirt. It's into shallow left field, and coming over, Xander Bogaerts records the out. 2-away.
1: Probably remember Marinaccio from his days with the New York Yankees. 22, 23, and 24. He was with the Yankees 40 games in 22, 45 games in 23, and just 16 games in 24. But he's a good pitcher. Having a tough season, an ERA of 5.11 coming into this ball game, but he's got good stuff.
0: First pitch swinging. It's popped up by Ernie Clement in front of the plate. And looking up and securing the baseball is Camposano. It's the third out of the inning, and it brings us to the bottom of the ninth. Toronto leading 5-2. Louis Varland will come in and try and close it down for Toronto, looking for a third straight victory. 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
4: I was a competitive skater, and that journey took me to the Olympics. 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They listened, they were attentive, and they were able to provide solutions. Staying active means my independence and my freedom. Kintech enabled me to have longevity in the things that I enjoy doing.
5: Kintech, we're in athletics. This is Toronto.

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1: Called strike three. Throws to Lauder to end the inning. A 1-2-3 top of the eighth.
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2: Blue Jays looking for a third straight win. To the bottom of the ninth we go. They lead the Padres 5-2. Louis Varland coming on, trying to close it down for the Blue Jays. Right after the game, we'll have Jays talk. 1-888-666-0590. Myself, Roger Lajoie, Caitlin McGrath, will take your text as well at 590-590 and break this one down. Will the Blue Jays keep the win streak alive, or do the Padres have a late rally? We'll find out shortly. Blue Jays baseball is brought to you by your local family-owned Crown Rust Control Center. To the bottom of the ninth, Varland on the mound. Back to Eric Smith and Chris LaRue.
3: All right, thanks very much, Raj. Blue Jays leading 5-2 here in the bottom of the ninth inning. And as Raj just said, Louis Varland takes over. The pitching change is brought to you by Home Hardware, the official home improvement retailer for the Toronto Blue Jays, locally owned, genuinely Canadian. Nathan Lucas remains in the game. He's in right field. Miles Straw now jumps over to left field. First pitch from Varland is in for strike one on a fastball clocked at 100. Jake Cronenworth comes into the ballgame, the left-handed hitting pinch hitter, swings and dribbles one foul down the first base side, and he quickly falls down in the count 0-2.
4: 100 miles an hour with that first strike, and then a good changeup at 92 miles an hour. Good sinking action to that pitch. Cronenworth just fouling it off.
3: Cronenworth coming in for Miguel Andujar. 0-2 pitch, swing and a miss. Varland got him to chase on the knuckle curve. One away.
4: That is a really tough sequence, a really tough at bat. That last knuckle curve ball looked like the fastball out of the hand. It looked like a strike. It was actually in the strike zone and then just dove below. It actually bounced in the dirt. A good block from Alejandro Kirk, and Cronenworth really frustrated with himself. Although that's a tough at bat.
3: Big cut from Louis Renifo. And Renifo goes down on the count. 0-1. Varland came back with a knuckle curve. That one a little too low. And the count now even at 1-1. Renifo entered this game back in the sixth. This is his second at bat, and he quickly falls down 1-2 to Varland, who just threw in a beauty changeup for strike two. Varland kicks fires on the 1-2 pitch. Try to get him with a knuckle curve. Good take by Renifo. Evens the count at 2-2. Bottom of the ninth inning with the Blue Jays leading 5-2, looking for a third straight win. 2-2 pitch, outside, up high. Fastball at 99, it's 3-2. Toronto down 2-0 after one inning. They get one in the fourth, four in the fifth to lead 5-2, and that's where we stand right now. 3-2 pitch, and this one popped opposite field. Decent ride as it's tracking back toward the warning track. Miles Straw secures the baseball, records the out. There are two away.
4: This will tell you how much trust Louis Varland has in that changeup. It's a 3-2 count. You're up by three runs, and you throw a changeup to Renifo, who has a little bit of juice. He doesn't have a ton of juice. You don't have to show him that much respect, but that'll tell you that he knows what he's doing with that pitch, and he trusts that he could throw a strike in that situation.
3: Well, it went a lot further than I thought it was going to off the bat, too. First pitch swing, opposite field. It's going to go foul for Louis Camposano. Down into that right field corner. He's down in the count 0-1. He came in back in the sixth inning as well. This is his second at bat of the ballgame. Varland ahead in the count 0-1. Misses outside. It's 1-1. This copyrighted broadcast is presented by authority of Rogers Blue Jays Baseball Partnership and may not be reproduced or retransmitted in any form. In the accounts and descriptions

portions of this game may not be disseminated without the express written consent of Rogers Blue Jays Baseball Partnership or the Blue Jays Radio Network. The 1-1 pitch is a knuckle curve down low. It's a 2-1 count. Varland working quickly, fires in the 2-1 pitch, and we're going to get an ABS challenge brought to you by X Copper.

0: Padres to the top of the order.
1: Not the end of the world if you're Louis Varland. Yes, Fernando Tatis Jr. is coming to the plate, but he's not the tying run. You're up by three runs. The run at first base is essentially meaningless, so you don't even need to pay attention to him.
0: So Louis Camposano comes through in the clutch right there with two out and two strikes. He keeps the game rolling as Tatis steps up now 0 for 4 tonight. Batting 280 on the season, and Varland misses outside on the knuckle curve for ball one. Five-two Toronto, bottom of the ninth. 1-0 pitch is also outside. The changeup missing. It's 2-0.

0: Varland set. The 2-0 pitch is ripped into right field. Past Ernie Clement at second. No chance for Clement to make a play. It's picked up by Nathan Lucas, who tosses it into second base. And now the tying run comes to the plate.
1: In a 2-0 count, Fernando Tatis Jr. is just looking for a fastball over the heart there, and he gets it at 99, and he hammers it the other way. Now you really have to start making your pitches. The tying run is at the plate. Jackson Merrill, who does have a little bit of juice, he's got 10 home runs this season. Alejandro Kirk is out to the mound to have a chat with him, going over the scouting report. What do you feel most comfortable throwing right now? Probably won't even put down any signs or use that pitch calm. They figured it out on that mound, but this is when you really start having to make your pitches.
0: Merrill tonight 0 for 3, did walk and ultimately score in the first inning. He was on base when Xander Bogaerts had the two-run shot that opened up the scoring. Again, San Diego had a 2-0 lead at the end of one, and then they've given up five straight. It's 5-2 Toronto in the bottom of the ninth, but Louis Varland running into some trouble, and it will continue. Opposite field base hit for Merrill. It's going to cash in one, and the Padres doing all of this damage right now with two away. It's now 5-3 Toronto, first and second, and the potential winning run comes to the plate in the form of Xander Bogaerts, who I just told you about already with a home run in this ballgame that started the scoring back in the first inning.
1: That's a good piece of hitting from Jackson Merrill. He gets the breaking ball down in that strike zone, and he's not trying to do too much with that pitch. He's just trying to get on base, move the line, and give Xander Bogaerts a chance.
0: So Cronauer struck out to start the inning. Renjifo flew out to left field, but now three straight singles, three straight base hits for the Padres, bringing Xander Bogaerts to the plate, first and second, two out, with the Padres down by two. Varland just missed outside on a first pitch slider. Bogaerts gets ahead, 1-0. San Diego fans fired up now. They've got life here in the bottom of the ninth inning. One-oh pitch in for strike one, but immediately challenged by Bogaerts, and it might have been low, folks. We shall see. ABS challenge brought to you by xcopper.com, and it was low. A good challenge for Bogaerts, as now Varland falls behind 2-0. On deck, Manny Machado, if this game were to continue.
1: Fell behind 2-0 to Fernando Tatis. Now he's falling behind to Xander Bogaerts, 2-0.
0: Varland set. The 2-0 pitch in for strike one. It was close. I'm actually surprised with both challenges that Bogaerts didn't want to have a look at that one as well.
1: I think that was a strike.
0: Maybe.
1: Really close, though. You're right.
0: Here comes the 2-1. Varland kicks and fires. And a nasty knuckle curve low and outside, but Bogaerts went after it. A swinging strike evens the count at 2-2, and the Padres may be down to their final pitch. We shall see. Two out, two on, 2-2 count. Padres down by two. Varland kicks and fires, and a check swing foul ball dribbles toward the San Diego dugout. We'll do it again at 2-2.
1: Right on right changeup. You don't see that very often

0: A lot of pitchers are tentative throwing that pitch, but again, that'll show you that Louis Varland's very comfortable with the changeup.
1: Varland looking in at Kirk. Now glances out at second, turns and fires. 2-2 pitch, came back again with the knuckle curve. Bogart stayed off it this time, and now the count is full.
0: Biggest pitch of the ball game coming up right here. 3-2 count, two outs, bottom of the ninth inning.
1: Fans making a lot of noise at Petco. 3-2 pitch. It's dribbled down to third, picked up by Okamoto, across the field to Guerrero, and the Blue Jays beat the Padres 5-3.
0: That was a big win for the Toronto Blue Jays. Much needed. They want to go into the All-Star break on some kind of a streak. It's starting to look like things are trending in the right direction. Shane Bieber wasn't perfect in this ball game. He was a little bit more erratic than he probably wants to be. Just 11 for 22 first pitch strikes in his 97 pitches in this ball game. Just 54 of them were strikes. So he needs to clean that up a little bit. He did walk three guys in the ball game, but at the end of the day, he gave his team a chance to win.
1: So the Blue Jays, despite running into a little bit of trouble, a little issue in the ninth inning, get out of things and secure a third straight victory as Toronto beats San Diego 5-3. We'll step aside for the break, come back with some final thoughts, final stats, and then get you set for post-game coverage on Blue Jays Baseball, brought to you by your local family-owned Crown Rust Control Center, streaming at sportsnet.ca and the Blue Jays Radio Network.
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1: The Blue Jays getting the victory tonight over the San Diego Padres. 5-3 the final. Toronto with a third straight victory as Toronto takes care of business on a night where Bieber started, Flaherty came in, followed by Dallas, Hoffman, Rogers, and then Varland. Louis Varland securing the victory for the Blue Jays. Got into a little bit of trouble there. Did cough up one extra run there in the ninth inning, cutting a 5-2 lead to 5-3. But again, that was the final as J.P. Sears loses the ball game, falls to 2-2. Shane Bieber, unfortunately, not able to get out of that fifth inning, went 4 2/3. So he doesn't take the win or the loss. The victory actually is awarded to Mason Flaherty, now 4-0 on the season. But either way, still a decent effort overall from Shane Bieber. In terms of the offense for the Blue Jays, they score their 5 runs on 9 hits. San Diego ultimately ends up out-hitting the Blue Jays, getting 10 hits, but scoring only the 3 runs. They got 2 in the 1st and then 1 in the 9th. But Toronto, after falling down 2-0, got 1 run in the 4th inning, scored 4 runs in the 5th inning, and it was highlighted by Kazuma Okamoto with yet again another big shot for the Blue Jays. 2-2 pitch, and he got underneath it. A pretty solid ride out to left field. Looking up and watching it fly is Gavin Sheets as Kazuma Okamoto comes through in a big-time way with a 3-run home run. And the Blue Jays take a 5-2 lead on Okamoto's 22nd home run of the season, and somebody's going to grab the dragon.
0: Well, you said it. He got underneath it. It was a good sinking fastball from Johnny Brito down and in. And I actually said this earlier on in the ball game, that that's a pitch that he's handling very, very well, at least over the last

0: month or so since he's been extremely hot and he started to show off that power, that sinking fastball down and in. He's able to get the hands through, get the barrel to it, and elevate that pitch just like he did today. Johnny Brito is not an easy reliever to elevate against. He's got a very good sinking fastball, fortunately for the Blue Jays. Kaz Okamoto comes through yet again with his 22nd home run of the season.
1: So the Blue Jays, getting the 5-3 victory, have now won three games in a row as they take the first of three over the Padres with this two-run victory. It was a game that took officially 2 hours and 48 minutes in front of 41,886 at Petco Park in San Diego. We will do it again tomorrow night with game two of the series, flying at 8:40 Eastern time, as Treya Savage will be on the mound for the Blue Jays. I want to thank everybody involved in our broadcast, our host, Roger Lajoie, our producer, Nick Blackmore, and our technical director, Tom Young. For Chris LaRue, I'm Eric Smith. 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

0: Well, it's a long season, and it's been a long season, but don't look now. Three straight wins for the Blue Jays. They beat the San Diego Padres 5-2. It is Jay Stock, Roger Lajoie, Caitlin McGrath with you tonight. If you're quick, we'll take your calls tonight. 1-888-666-0590. Not a long post-game show, but if you're quick, we'll take your calls. 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Name and location, please, if you are texting. Three straight, a 5-2 win. Caitlin, a lot of good things to talk about tonight. First of all, Bieber wasn't brilliant, especially in the first inning, but gets it done. The bullpen is set up for the big three to come in and close out the game.
1: Yep.
0: Even though Varland made it nervous in the ninth,
1: yeah.
0: Got it done. They hit a homer. Same guy, Okamoto. Yeah. It's all the homers for the Blue Jays. Well, there's a lot to like here. Hey, maybe this team is finally getting things straightened out. This is three in a row.
1: Yeah, look, the off day didn't slow them down. They took their momentum from the Giants series, which they won. Obviously, they didn't score as many runs as they were scoring in those two wins. But as you say, a win's a win. You'll take it, three in a row. So that's the start of a streak, I think. I think at three, you can say it's a winning streak. So pretty good. I mean, now you get one more win, and at least you know that you'll be heading into the All-Star break, winning a series, and maybe you get two wins, and it's a sweep. So let's not get ahead of ourselves. But yeah, a lot of good things. A real, I don't know, kind of well-rounded team win. You got contributions from the bullpen. Bieber was able to straighten it out after that first inning. You got offense contributing, big home run from Okamoto. We're used to seeing that now. He's obviously very clearly leading the Blue Jays in home runs by a very wide margin.
0: Yes, he is. And he's the only guy, it seems, yeah, like, who hits homers on this team, which is good. But yes, and coming back the way they did, they were down early. Right. And, you know, when Bieber gives up the homer again, the seventh homer he has given up, and this is only his fourth start, and it's been limited number of innings in those starts. Those numbers are bad. So you get that feeling, are they going to get this straightened out? What kind of a game is this going to be? And they chip away at it, and the bullpen combines for great. Now, first, Bieber, as I said, didn't have his best stuff, but winds up with 4 2/3 innings pitched, 2 earned runs, 6 hits, struck out 4, walked 3, hardly brilliant, you know, giving up the homer, but settled down, did enough. And then Fluharty, Dallas, Hoffman, Rogers, Varland, especially Dallas giving him that bridge inning, you know, one inning with just the hit. Hoffman, Rogers, and Varland. I mentioned it was a bit of a nervy ninth for Varland, giving up 3 straight hits, but he had house money with the 3-run lead. So starting pitching good enough, bullpen good enough, and offense good enough, you're going to take that win all the time.
1: Yeah, for sure. And definitely the way the game opened for Bieber, you were kind of holding your breath. You were wondering, how is this going to go? We've seen him really struggle, give up a lot of runs, and really not look sharp out there.

0: So there was a bit of a warning sign there in the first inning. And even ahead of the game, I was commenting the fact that what I wanted to watch from him is whether he was able to keep the ball in the ballpark. So in that first inning, you're already like, oh no, here we go again. Like, what's going to happen with this game? You know, at least the Blue Jays had an off day yesterday, so their bullpen was kind of rested if they did get into trouble. But credit to him, because he was able to steady himself, as you say, didn't pitch deep, but was able to get through 4 2/3. Only had another walk after that first inning, limited the damage, just, you know, was able to keep the Blue Jays in the ball game, didn't let anything get out of hand. And that opened the opportunity for the Blue Jays to start chipping away in the fourth and the fifth inning, and then eventually taking the lead and holding on to that, even though the ninth inning was a little dicey there for a minute or two. But we never lost faith in Louis Varland.
1: Oh, well, I did. I lose faith very quickly. That's just my natural way of being. Jays only scored in the fourth and fifth innings, Caitlin, but you got to like the way the offense did. And while we were watching the game together in the fourth, I mean, all right, Vladdy walks. He's still not, you know, hitting as many homers as you want every single night.
0: Yeah.
1: But he walks. Springer singles, Kirk doubles. That's the way it's supposed to work. Those three guys have got to get it in gear, have to be better. And at least in that fourth inning, they showed you what they're capable. And the next inning, Okamoto, we already talked about, but with a three-run blast after guys getting on base, I mean, that's the way it's supposed to work for this team. So Okamoto has carried the team this year. But I go back to that fourth inning. Vladdy walking, Springer hit, Kirk double. We need to see more of that for this team to really be in this playoff.
0: Yeah, and that was the recipe for them a lot of last year, right? Like, that was what they were well known for. They were well known for being able to kind of string hits together, carry momentum throughout inning, were able to kind of, beat the opposition by death by a thousand paper cuts or whatever the expression is, right? So it wasn't always, and of course they did get home runs sometimes, and that's still a good combination. Getting home runs is the quickest and most efficient way to score runs, but the Blue Jays showed that they were capable of kind of stringing things together. It's not the easiest way to play, but it is the way that the roster's kind of built. We haven't seen them be capable of that as much this year. So when you see glimpses of it, as we did in that inning, as you say, it is encouraging. And you're going to need more of that. You're going to need more from those guys. It's like what we talked about before the game in our pregame show. Like, you can get contributions from guys in the bottom half of your lineup. You can get contributions from guys off the bench, and that's all great. But you're not going to go anywhere if you're not getting more from Kirk, Vlad, Springer, and Varsho. I would add him in the mix, too.
1: 100%. And then that fourth inning, it was Vladdy, Springer, and Kirk. Okamoto with the three-run homer in the fifth. The pitching takes care of the rest. The Blue Jays win 5-2, and they are on a three-game win streak heading into tomorrow's middle game of this series. First pitch goes 8:40 Eastern time. We'll have that for you because we have all games on the Blue Jays radio network. 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Name and location, please. Let's hear from you. Give us your thoughts. You feeling better about this Blue Jay team? Is it too early to say it's a bit of a turnaround? All-Star break a couple of days away, but the team has played much better, and maybe that ceased almost no hitter, and Vladdy hitting the homer is the catalyst. Because it sure looked good tonight as they get a 5-2 win in San Diego to run the win streak to 3. 1-888-666-0590 if you want to call in. We'll take your calls and your texts till the top of the hour. You're listening to the Blue Jays postgame show. Caitlin McGrath, Roger Lajoie on the Blue Jays radio network.
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10: Fans making a lot of noise at Petco. 3-2 pitch. It's dribbled down to third. Picked up by Okamoto. Across the field to Guerrero. And the Blue Jays beat the Padres 5-3.
11: They do indeed, and the Blue Jays have now won 3 straight games. Hallelujah for that. It's Blue Jays talk. Caitlin McGrath, Roger Lajoie with you to the top of the hour. Shorter show tonight because of the late night hour. 590-590 is the text line. We've got a lot of text. Let's get to them, Caitlin, and get some fans here who are pretty excited and happy with this team. Mike in Sudbury says, I'd love to hear your thoughts on Schneider shaking up the lineup a little and having Ernie lead off. If George keeps struggling, what are your thoughts on moving Kaz into the cleanup spot? Nonetheless, a great game again by Kaz. Let's keep it going, boys. Mike, thank you. We talked about the lineup and my disinterest in really talking about juggling the lineup. However, Ernie Clement in the leadoff spot, if he's there. Look, when you're winning ball games, roll it back. Keep it coming. I don't care who's really contributing.
12: I think so. And I think that as much as George has that pedigree of being an exceptional leadoff guy for the majority of his career, and he's done it this year. But I think the fact is that he's missed some time. He's had some injuries. It hasn't been the smoothest sailing for him this season. Ernie's on a roll. Ernie is having a great season. Ernie is a guy that knows how to put the bat on the ball as well. And so he is an effective leadoff guy. As we talked about earlier, it's not really the biggest deal, especially after the first inning. It's, you know, the game is going to unfold the way it is. And so I think that I don't mind Schneider mixing things up. I think that the fact that Ernie's been on a roll at the leadoff position, you don't want to change that. As long as George is okay, and I think George has, you know, been okay moving down the lineup the last couple of years. And so right now it's working for the Blue Jays, and there's been not a lot of times this season where things are rolling for them offensively. So as it is right now, you want to just leave everything in place and hope that it continues.
11: There is no doubt about that. Okay, Lindsay from Six Nation says, how does a pitcher face one batter, get one out, and get the win? Lindsay, thanks. I don't like to talk about the work of other official scorers because people who have listened to me on our flagship station, Sportsnet 590 The Fan, know I'm one of the official scorers of the Blue Jays. And that's a tough call tonight because this is one of the few times the official scorer can call the winning pitcher. And of course, the only time is when the starter does not go 5 innings and leaves the game.

0: he leaves the game with the lead. Mm-hmm. That was the case with Bieber. So Flaherty comes in, only faces one guy, gets him out, and then four other relievers pitch an inning. And the rule says pick the most effective reliever. But the most high-leverage situation in the game was Flaherty's. So the official scorer in San Diego makes the call. Nobody cares any more about wins and losses, except when you have to make the decision. Then all of a sudden, everybody's interested in who the winning pitcher was. Yeah. So with the caveat, it really doesn't matter. What did you think of that decision?
1: Well, I think that the way that you explained it, it makes sense to me if you're thinking about what was the highest leverage situation, where was the situation where the game could have turned easily. And I think that was the moment when Flaherty came into the game. All of the other relievers came in to a clean inning, which is inherently lower leverage. That's just, you know, there's no one on base, low stress as you come into the game, or as low stress as it can possibly be as you're pitching in a major league ball game. But I think Flaherty was in a situation where he was coming in. He was trying to get the Blue Jays out of that inning. They had just taken the lead. It was 5-2 at that point. And so I think that I agree with the score in this case, but I do also understand where the texter is coming from, because it is kind of one of those funny stats where it's like, okay, so he gets one batter out and he's the winning pitcher.
0: Yeah, he throws a couple of pitches and it's enough for a win. But and for the record, I would agree with that too. But there is an argument to be made for anyone the winning pitcher. But again, wins and losses, what do they mean? But thank you for the text. Appreciate it. Ryan in Toronto is all about Okamoto and says, Kaz will wind up a top five free agent addition in Blue Jays history. He's up there with the Molitors, the Springers, the Gosmans of the world. This guy rocks. Ryan, thank you. Well, listen, Molitor, Springer, and Gosman have a long, long body of work in Toronto, those gentlemen, and accomplished a lot of things. But it is hard not to be impressed. The guy's hitting bombs every game, it seems.
1: Yeah, no, I mean, and he deserves a lot of credit for making the adjustments that he needed to make to come over from Japan, which, you know, Japan is a very high-quality league over there, right? Like, it's probably after the major leagues, it's the best professional baseball in the world, but it's different. Like, they play a different style. The velocity isn't as hard there. So it is different. And it's not as simple as every time a Japanese player comes over after playing professionally back home that they are suddenly a sensation over here. Not everyone has a story like Shohei Ohtani that just comes over and is incredible, right? So he deserves a lot of credit for making the adjustment, getting used to the league. We saw him have a bit of a dip early in the season. He kind of started off strong, was like really came out of the gate strong, and then kind of had a dip. But that dip didn't last long. And, you know, he deserves a lot of credit for making the adjustments. Baseball is always that cat and mouse game. You kind of have to figure out what pitchers are doing to you and then be able to make that adjustment back. And it seems like he has been kind of on a roll for, I don't know, like the last two or months or so. I mean, it's you kind of forget about it because there's been a lot of worry and problems that's going on with the Blue Jays. And he's been like a kind of consistent bright spot. And so I've just been really impressed. And credit to the Blue Jays front office and the scouting department and the international scouting department and all those guys, able to identify him and bring him over and know that he could be a difference maker for the team.
0: He has been a great signing, and if he can get into the level of some of the players you mentioned, no question about it, Ryan, he'll be right up there. But it has been a great start for sure. Stewart in North Vancouver on the text line says, long live the Dragon! Bunt on, little hits, big blast, then Hoffman, Rogers, Varland, the winning pattern, 7-8-9. Way to get it done. That's a nice summation wrap-up of this ball game, because that's exactly what happened. And yes, I mentioned in the fourth, Vladdy getting the walk, followed by the hits from Springer and Kirk. Bunting or getting a ball down to get on base, followed by the three-run homer. Three-run homer is still the best thing in baseball.
1: Yeah.
0: Earl Weaver was right years ago. It is.
1: Yeah, very, very effective and efficient way to score runs. You know, one swing of the bat and you score three runs. And yeah, the Blue Jays did it different ways today. Like, they were able to hit the long ball. They had some, as you say, infield singles, successful bunts. And so it was a varied approach to their offense, which is what you like to see from the Blue Jays. And again, it kind of reminds me of how they were last year a little bit, right? They were kind of able to do it in multiple different ways and getting contributions from different guys in the lineup. So I think the next step for them is obviously like trying to get some power from other sources other than Okamoto. You'll take more home runs from him, certainly, but trying to get a little bit more from George, from Kirk, see him hit the ball over the fence. Obviously, Vlad, you want a little bit more. So these are baby steps, but you'll take these wins. And, you know, for a lot of this season, the Blue Jays have very much been a one step forward, two steps back kind of situation. Every time they get some momentum, for whatever reason, they fall back a little bit. So you really just hope that this is kind of the turning point. Maybe they go into the All-Star break with some momentum and they can come out of the All-Star break kind of looking at the second half as a clean slate to just kind of go on a roll.
0: Everybody on the text leads in, line is in a good mood today and agreeing with you. It's amazing what a couple of wins will do. Rob in Vancouver says they just need to get in. The rotation makes them dangerous in a series. Definitely not a complete and perfect team, but they can absolutely win a series. Love to see them flip Varsho for something and plant Straw in center. That's a playoff roster. Rob in Vancouver, thank you. Ducky in Winnipeg says this feels like the 2023 team. Middled first half, heated up near and post All-Star. Can't wait for the last half. And says Kaz and Vlad should trade salaries this season based on the current merit. Well, the salaries are what they are. That's one thing about the Jays since COVID season, when you really think about it. They finished strong.
1: Yeah.
0: When you look at outside of the 2024 season where they unloaded to, you know, set up for 2025.
1: Yeah. Yeah.
0: This is an ongoing thing. This is a Blue Jays MO here. Five of the last six seasons finished the season strong.
1: Yeah. Yeah. I mean, last year they had that hot streak early that kind of thrust them back into the mix. And then they got hot. It kind of continued on until July. But yeah, they have been good second half teams for the last few years. And that's if I was going to choose when I wanted my team to get hot, I probably would choose the second half. It just feels like it's a better timing. You see a lot of teams get off to great starts and then they have collapses, right? It was like, what is it, last year that the Tigers collapsed? I mean, they still got into the postseason. But they lost the division race because the Guardians, who had a great second half and finished really strong, were able to catch them. So if I was like choosing when I want my team to be at their best, I'm going to choose a second half surge over a strong start. I mean, both is the answer. But
0: well, no doubt.
1: If you want to get one.
0: Listen, Mr. October was Reggie Jackson. I'll take Mr. September to get you into October.
1: Yeah.
0: And the Jays play great this time of year. Mike and Angus says Miles Straw is a treat to watch in the field. Makes things look so ridiculously easy. That catch in the ninth was not easy. Mike, good point. Straw has been great as too. Things really clicking for the Blue Jays and a three-game win streak on the text line. Thanks for all your texts. Everybody is in a great mood. And why shouldn't you be? Maybe this is a sign of things to come for sure. All right, time for a look at the Standings Watch. And the Standings Watch is presented by Bet365, home of the 5-run early payout. Must be 19 plus, Ontario only. Please play responsibly. Don't look now, kids. The Blue Jays are a game and a half out of the wild card after tonight's action. Seattle still holds that last wild card spot, but they lose. They slipped to 47-48. They're on a four-game losing streak, by the way. Minnesota Twins a game back. The Houston Astros 1.5 back. And the Jays and the Boston Red Sox, where did they come from?
1: Yeah.
0: Both a game and a half back. I know it's only one game. It's a long season, but you can see by the text line and the way things are going, Caitlin, it doesn't take much to get people fired up again. Now 9-3, 10-0, 5-2, three straight games on the road, really good pitching performances, the hitting starting to come around, and two more games to go before the All-Star break. Why not get excited for at least a night?
1: Yeah, I totally agree. And if you're staying up for these West Coast games, you want to be excited, right? You want to be pumped up before you have to go to bed. So, it's like I said earlier, the Blue Jays have had a lot of portions in their schedule where you've looked at them and thought, okay, this is some time, this is some winnable games, this is time to gain some ground, and they haven't been able to do it. And so when you looked at this West Coast trip, yep, Seattle was going to be a tougher team. They're a good team, and they're trying to claw their way back in, as you said, in the standings. They're in the close race, but the Giants and the Padres have really fallen off. So this was an opportunity to gain some wins, and so far you have three of them. So
0: you have three of them. They'll look for four tomorrow night. First pitch goes at 8:40 Eastern. Pregame coverage starts at 8:00. Sunday's finale, 3:00 pregame. First pitch just after 4:00. Caitlin McGrath with me tonight, filling in for Show LE. Caitlin, great job. We'll talk to you again Sunday, and maybe the Jays are going to the All-Star break on a five-game win streak. Now, that would be fun, wouldn't
1: it? Yeah, you'll take it. Fans will take it.
0: You'll take it for sure. A game and a half back, the Blue Jays are of the wild card right now for sure. So a big win. And again, next game up tomorrow. 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

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Thanks to everybody who texted in and listened tonight. Again, we're back on tomorrow with a pregame show at 8 o'clock Eastern, 8:40 first pitch. Thanks to our great crew, Eric Smith and Chris LaRue, calling it, the great Tom Young, technical director, and the equally great Nick Blackmore. Behind the glass, thanks to you, to Caitlin McGrath as well. I'm Roger LaJoie. I'll join you again Saturday night, and Caitlin will join me here again on Sunday. The Blue Jays beat the Padres 5-3. They're on a three-game win streak, a game and a half out of the wild card. More baseball coming tomorrow. Thanks, everybody. I'm Roger LaJoie. For all of us, good night from Toronto.

0: And then Norway versus England, Argentina versus Switzerland. There's no guarantee that Argentina will beat Switzerland. There's no guarantee. And Norway versus England, I think, is a great matchup because Holland and Kane are at their best. And I don't know how much England has in their tank because of that Mexico game. I mean, they played one of the best games. England-Mexico was one of the best games of this World Cup to watch as a fan, you know, especially with me as a neutral. You know, I didn't have any stake in the game, but that was riveting television. And I stayed with that, you know, for as long as I could. I couldn't fall asleep after that because I was so wired from the game. But you think about an England team that was playing at altitude in a place where really nobody wins. They go down a man and they see Mexico come back and they still hold them off. Rest and recovery for England. I mean, I'm sure they have great medical staff people there, and I'm sure that they'll be ready to go against Norway. But England's favorite in their game. Argentina's favorite in their game. But I wouldn't be surprised if something happened in one of those or both.
1: JP Della Camera, always great catching up. The insight's fabulous. We'll catch up sometime soon. Thanks again for doing this.
0: My pleasure, Josh. Thanks for having me.
1: You're welcome. It is JP Della Camera joining us from Fox Sports. Been great on this World Cup. Fox has been really good altogether. Studio crew and play-by-play crew included. Once again, we saw two top four picks in the NBA draft, duel in Vegas Summer League. Who got the upper hand? And who got the upper hand between two former teammates squaring off the court in Vegas? We'll tell you next on Westwood One Sports Night.
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0: So Mike Boynton's now the guy. That makes sense. Michigan should be quite experienced. Ward Manuel, that is, their AD, handling situations like this. D-Day, has Michigan ever had it go wrong where they win a national championship and then that coach leaves to the pros and they try to promote from within? Has that ever gone poorly for the Michigan Wolverines? Can't think of another example where that's happened.
1: Can't think of one. I guess it depends who you ask. You know, it's all about perspective. Lawsuits not, you know, withstanding.
0: Who's Mike Boynton dating? Is Mike Boynton married? Just asking. Who does he want to be his secretary type person or working beneath him? Just asking important questions. That's all we're doing here. Do like the hire. Do like Mike Boynton getting the opportunity here. And Michigan should be a really, really strong team going into 26-27. Make sure if you haven't already, you're subscribed to the YouTube channel, searching Westwood One Sports Night. You can watch us. You can listen to us that way. You can check out the JP Della Camera interview that we just had a short while ago. You could see my sweet East Carolina University gear as George or Jorge writes in saying, I remember when East Carolina beat Miami at the Orange Bowl. Yep, that's a thing that happened. 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Despite the disappointing setback U.S. soccer had in the round of 16, there is a reason to feel optimistic about where they're headed, and we'll tell you what that is next.
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0: Anywho, even something as simple as holding the draft at the All-Star site. Really smart. Major League Baseball. The draft is tomorrow. The weekend, it genuinely feels like a celebration of everything baseball. I just love all the moves, all the buttons that are being pressed with this All-Star weekend. And I'm excited. And by the way, no other All-Star event comes close to baseball. Like, remember when everybody tried... See, baseball was first to create the All-Star format, I believe. 1933, D-Day. First All-Star game between the American League and the National League. Starting in right field for the American League was some player named George Herman Ruth, who hit a home run in his first at-bat. Pardon, his second at-bat. And the American League won 4-2 behind Babe Ruth's efforts. The NFL had the AFC versus the NFC until guys are like, nah, we're just going to play dodgeball now in Orlando rather than go to Hawaii. Or as pretentious guys say, Hawaii. You have the NBA that's completely bastardized its All-Star game, trying to change it every year. Okay. Now they're trying to steal from what hockey did with the world, with the four nations. That's not every year. We'll see what hockey looks like with the All-Star game being more traditional next year in Long Island. But baseball's never relented. They're like, this is the All-Star game. Fans like it. Players like it. We watch it. It's great. It's great. And nothing else really comes close to the MLB All-Star product. And this year should be a really special All-Star game altogether. Last call for phone calls, 310-840-4910. Also, tonight, in Say What? Undressing U.S. soccer tropes and why there's no better place to be tonight than in the Windy City. Keep it here on Westwood One Sports Night.
1: 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We love to laugh. 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This is Westwood One Sports.
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0: I was a competitive skater, and that journey took me to the Olympics. 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It just means being smart about your movement and equipment. And that's where Kintec comes in. They listened, they were attentive, and they were able to provide solutions. Staying active means my independence and my freedom. Kintec enabled me to have longevity in the things that I enjoy doing. Kintec
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0: Westbrook, I imagine it'd be Oklahoma City more than Houston. But someone's going to say, Russell Westbrook was better than both of those players.
1: Sacramento. And then, I guess he wears 19.
0: Boston fans? Anybody going to come out of the woodwork and say, you think you're better than me? Jason Tatum, number zero.
1: What does Steve Kerr think about him? There are a lot of zeros in the NBA. As we're doing this exercise to talk about Gilbert Arenas, after we were not going to talk about the Nationals bullpen.
0: Hibachi!
1: There are a lot of guys that were zero. And I'm exclusively giving Gilbert Arenas credit for that.
0: Are there great NFL players wearing zero? All I could think is Roquan Smith wore zero. I don't know. Who are other NFL players?
1: I don't know. NFL, just a singular zero on an NFL uniform looks goofy as hell.
0: Hollywood Brown wears zero, apparently.
1: Swing and a miss.
0: Oh, Christian Gonzalez? Does he still wear zero?
1: Yeah.
0: Okay. Huh. Roquan kind of looks good in the zero.
1: In fairness, the Baltimore Ravens have the kind of jersey where every number looks good, where not every NFL team has that jersey.
0: Oliver, are you pro pitchers wearing single-digit numbers?
2: If they're a stud. Or if they throw 100. You can do most things.
0: Jack Flaherty wearing number zero. How do we feel about it?
2: Nah.
0: Does it meet the mark? If you're a pitcher wearing a single-digit number, you better be amazing. Just like when I played soccer growing up, if you wore bright-colored shoes, you better be a baller, or else we're just going to assume you have very rich parents. That's it. D-Day, what do you have to put this show to bed?
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1: We know you're jonesing for some football just like we are. 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
2: 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We'll respond to your concerns and send you information on the council and its codes.
3: 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Promise me. And I think that's a good idea.
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0: Let's do this then. Let's go. Number seven. I'll count you down. The number seven Western of all time, according to Theo in Baltimore, is?
1: Veracruz.
0: Number six.
1: Number six, the Oxbow Incident.
0: The number five Western of all time, according to Theo in Baltimore.
1: Chatto's Land.
0: Number four.
1: Number four is the... How the West was won.
0: Okay, How the West was won. Got it. We're in the top three now. This is where it gets serious. The number three Western of all time is?
1: The number three Western is the Magnificent Seven. The original.
0: Wow. Number two Western of all time.
1: Number two Western is One Eye Jack. Now, I'm an old guy, so that's before your time.
0: Oh, boy. Number one Western of all time, according to Theo in Baltimore, is?
1: Once Upon a Time in the West.
0: Whoa!
1: And
0: no Outlaw Josie Wales? No Josie Wales on this list?
1: No. Well, I have to stretch it to 10 for that. But look, if you give a chance, not on the telephone, not on the laptop, get the movie One Eye Jacks with Marlon Brando. That's one of the greatest pictures you'll ever see. And for a picture where a guy only says about 10 words, Chatto's Land with Charles Bronson. You've probably never seen that.
0: I've watched plenty of Charles Bronson movies. I haven't seen that one, no.
1: Okay, Chatto, C-H-A-T-O. He's a half-breed, goes into the bar, gets disrespected.
0: Okay.
1: Guy draws on
0: Got
1: him.
0: It.
1: He kills him.
0: Got
1: he
0: it.
1: And he runs out. He runs him around. And what happens? Because he lowers the lane. He runs him around. They stumble on where his hideout is, a little house is with his West. They with his
0: Thank
1: wife.
0: You.
1: They assault the wife. They assault the wife. And once they assault the wife, it's not just leading around anymore. He out to kill. And that one man takes on all these guys because he knows the land. It's an absolute great picture. And if you've ever seen somebody like Woody Strode, how cut he was, they cut Charles Bronson in their picture. Great picture.
0: Thank you so much.
1: Get a chance
0: to see. Appreciate the call. I like it. Charles Bronson. All right. I could see that. Plot does sound a little... We got to have Outlaw Josie Wales on the list. Sorry. Gonna reject that's not on the list. But do like Westerns and do appreciate the list. Last call for free-for-all Friday calls. 310-840-4910. Coming up, we get to those. Plus... Why Caleb Wilson's 35 wasn't the only major sports story out of Chicago tonight. You are listening to Westwood One Sports Night.
2: Westwood One! 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We love to laugh. 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Talking sports with you, not at you. This is Westwood One Sports.
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0: things, but you had a person call up and talk about fortune cookies. My sister got a fortune cookie that said she was, and I'm thinking, wow, they are accurate. Now, I'd like to get steer the conversation to stupid endings, either in sports or relationships, because I had a woman call me up 2 months after the last time we spoke, and she said, I think we should break up. And it's like, duh. It's like, I'm thinking she's going to tell me, oh, she's got cancer or some disease, and I'm praying, hope it's cancer. Terrible. But another woman broke up with me because she found out while we were, we had stopped dating for 4 or 5 weeks before I was stupid enough to give her another chance. And she found out that I dated someone in the 4 weeks. Oh, you cheated on me. We were broken up. I should put a sign on my forehead that says only crazy women need apply. Thank you.
1: Thank you, Mr. Realistic. I do like, D-Day, that Mr. Realistic is viewing this platform as being his stand-up minute. Like, he's about to go on Kill Tony, and he's got a minute. That's how he's viewing this.
2: Hilarious. Laughed the entire time.
1: Bucket of laughs. James is in Georgia. James, what do you have? Free for all Friday.
3: Hi, Josh. Hope you're doing good. I want your thoughts on when AJ DeBance and Darren Peterson played each other the other night. Do you think Darren Peterson is going to be a pretty good value pick for a Jazz that could have went possibly number one? And also, two quick other things. Do you feel like Kendrick Vassar slid too far in the draft and that Atlanta got a real good value pick out of him? And do you have a favorite standout from the NBA draft that people aren't talking about you'd like to recognize?
1: Yeah. Absolutely. James, let me tell you. Abuka Okoro went for 20-plus for the Detroit Pistons last night. I've been all over him. Think he's a fabulous player. I think A.J. DeBonsa is probably the safer pick than Darren Peterson. Darren Peterson, a higher-level talent, even though A.J. was better last night. But don't think it's those top two guys. I think it's Boozer and Caleb Wilson as well as the top four who are stars. Let's try it. Brian's in Atlanta. Brian, you got 30 seconds. The last 30 seconds of Free For All Friday is yours. What's your question?
4: All right, let's go Cavs. Hey, how do you feel about the King coming to Cleveland and tagging along will be Brian? How do you feel about it?
1: How do I feel about it? I love the fit for LeBron. Thank you so much for the call, Brian, in Atlanta. I think you just look at the team and what's the most ready-made fit. That's it. It's the only thing missing in that starting five is LeBron James. And then they'll bring Bronny in, and that's the one place he goes that will cater to LeBron. And as a 42-year-old who probably cares a ton about his legacy and ending the story right, that's the perfect place, and I like it. JP Della Camera, one of the leading voices on American soccer, will tell us about the state of U.S. soccer next.
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0: wins, they go down a man, and they see Mexico come back, and they still hold them off. Rest and recovery for England. I mean, I'm sure they have great medical staff people there, and I'm sure that they'll be ready to go against Norway. But England's favorite in their game. Argentina's favorite in their game. But I wouldn't be surprised if something happened in one of those or both.
1: JP Delacamera, always great catching up. The insight's fabulous. We'll catch up sometime soon. Thanks again for doing this.
0: My pleasure, Josh. Thanks for having me.
1: You're welcome. It is JP Delacamera joining us from Fox Sports. Been great on this World Cup. Fox has been really good altogether. Studio crew and play-by-play crew included. Once again, we saw two top four picks in the NBA draft duel in Vegas Summer League. Who got the upper hand? And who got the upper hand between two former teammates squaring off the court in Vegas? I'll tell you next on Westwood One Sports Night.
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0: I'm not turning away. If there's a wreck, if I see it on social media, I'm going to click it. I am. Just am. And these men, they're not working in an accounting office with your traditional HR going across the room punching somebody. They've chosen a physical, testosterone-filled profession in an industry where players can police themselves sometimes and handle matters themselves. Hero crossed lines with his comment. You shouldn't be able to say these things and not expect somebody is going to have something to say back and potentially retaliate. He should be ready to back him up in person. And if you're not, you might have a little cut under your eye. It's just the reality. And it's going to only add to the storylines when Giannis's Heat faces Milwaukee, his former team that he won a title for, and now Bam gets to go head-to-head with Tyler Hero. Haven't been scouring the internet all that much tonight since this news dropped, D-Day. Are there any jokes on social media that you've enjoyed or any reaction that's made you smile since I've taken the path of talking about this in too serious a manner for the story?
1: Well, I mean, I need you to lay off or lay on some jokes here. Like, what is inside the mind of the comedic stylings of one Josh Graham when you see a dude like Tyler Hero getting beat up after we've seen his boxing videos? I think if you're posting boxing videos on the internet, you should make sure that when hands are thrown, that you are at least getting a punch in. Like, he didn't get a punch in.
0: I'd love to know what the last words were before the punch was thrown. Probably not things we could say on the air, but I would like to think,
1: given what was posted
0: on IG, he's saying, how's this for a mid-range shot?
1: I would imagine it was some variation of, what are you going to do about it? And then he found out what he's going to do about it. Like, he answered my question.
0: One of the greatest memes on the internet ever. The TV graphic, last words, what are you going to do? Stab me? Quote from stabbed person.
1: It's Tyler Hero.
0: You want to see how I can defend? You know, what up?
1: Well, that was offense. He said, I scored 83 against the Wizards. Here's the 84th one. Haymaker to the noggin. And then Tyler Hero got to go in front of cameras. You see the shiner. It's like Hulk Hogan and Randy Savage all over again.
0: We have bets to place for a tremendous Saturday sports slate. And we'll hand them out in Graham's Gambling next on Westwood One Sports Night.
2: We know you're jonesing for some football just like we are. NFL training camps begin opening in 12 days. And yes, we're counting. Your home for the NFL. 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

0: was better than both of those players.
1: Sacramento. And then, I guess he wears 19.
0: Boston fans? Anybody going to come out of the woodwork and say, you think you're better than me? Jason Tatum, number zero.
1: What does Steve Kerr think about him? There are a lot of zeros in the NBA. As we're doing this exercise to talk about Gilbert Arenas, after we were not going to talk about the Nationals bullpen.
0: Hibachi!
1: There are a lot of guys that were zero. And I'm exclusively giving Gilbert Arenas credit for that.
0: Are there great NFL players wearing zero? All I could think is Roquan Smith wore zero. I don't know. Who are other NFL players wearing zero?
1: I don't know. NFL, just a singular zero on an NFL uniform looks goofy as hell.
0: Hollywood Brown wears zero, apparently.
1: Swing and a miss.
0: Oh, Christian Gonzalez? Does he still wear zero?
1: Yeah.
0: Okay. Huh. Roquan kind of looks good in the zero.
1: In fairness, the Baltimore Ravens have the kind of jersey where every number looks good, where not every NFL team has that jersey.
0: Oliver, are you pro pitchers wearing single-digit numbers?
2: If they're a stud. Or that they're 100. You can do most things.
0: Jack Flaherty wearing number zero. How do we feel about it?
2: Nah.
0: Does it meet the mark? If you're a pitcher wearing a single-digit number, you better be amazing. Just like when I played soccer growing up, if you wore bright-colored shoes, you better be a baller, or else we're just going to assume you have very rich parents. That's it. D-Day, what do you have to put this show to bed?
1: The wonderful world of Disney is trying to trick you, Josh. I'll explain why next.
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of Disney Plus, a version that has select movies and television shows that will be available free of charge. 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I don't have to pay for Disney Plus. 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

last Food Alone Sports Night? Or is it morning? Does it even matter? Does anybody even know what time it is? Whether you're in Chicago, Philadelphia, L.A., Los Angeles with our board op, the engineer, Andrew Relvis is there. And then, of course, you can't forget about Carlos Ortiz in the New York metropolitan area somewhere producing this for us. I'm Pete Souza. So happy to have you guys with us on

0: just like we are. NFL training camps begin opening in 11 days. And yes, we're counting. Your home for the NFL. Westwood One Sports.
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0: We're coming back, and I'm going to talk about misinterpretation of stories made by the media. I literally was at a huge event with a somewhat significant role at it over the course of this last week at Big 12 Media Days. But all the news that came out of Big 12 Media Days afterwards, it felt like I was on Mars. Like, the stuff that was being reported about a room that I had been in for 2 days was completely contradictory of the experience I had in that room for 2 days. Why does that happen? I'll tell you why when we come back. Pete Souza on Westwood One Sports and the Westwood One Sports app. Back after this.
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1: You are the big voice guy, the most trustworthy member of the program, I promise. And that's no slight to me, Carlos with a K, our guy Andrew behind the glass taking your calls at 310-840-4910. The big voice guy just usually never lies. He tells you that it's Linnell Willingham, and it is me, here on Saturday Morning Sports. We'll get you up to 11 a.m. Eastern time. I want to get back to the NBA coming up here in a second, but there was a story that I stumbled upon last night that honestly made me roll my eyes, and it ticked me off, if I'm being real. Look, the Super Bowl this year in the NFL is going to be played at SoFi Stadium. So the LA Rams, who have already pushed all of their chips to the middle by trading for Myles Garrett, they're going to do the unthinkable. They're going to put together the Avengers on the defensive side of the

0: I don't care if you're a Cowboy fan. I don't care if you're a Niner fan. I don't care if you're a Commander fan. Everybody should be in unison in this with their thought here. Tell his ass to stay the hell home. I blame his wife. What are you not doing that he wants to come play? Leave him alone, Mrs. Donald. When he wants to go work out, when he wants to play video games by himself, leave him alone. I'm trying to give relationship advice as the bachelor of this program. But think about it. How annoying must Aaron Donald's wife be for him to want to come back and play football? She's got to be driving his ass up a wall. And I know there are a lot of married folk out there that listen to this program. Don't feel no shame, y'all. Don't feel no shame at all. Aaron Donald, I hope you're not coming out of retirement because of your wife. I hope it's your championship desire burning through. I hope that's what this is. I hope this isn't a sign of your wife being annoying as hell. And lucky for me, this program is aired on the West Coast. Right now on the West Coast, what is it, 5:35 a.m.?
1: Yeah.
0: Whew. Aaron Donald won't get to whip my ass for talking about his wife. 310-840-4910 is the number. There's a lot more to get to. It feels unholy. It's crazy, too. It's 7-Eleven. By the way, go get yourself a free Slurpee. 7-Eleven. Can you tell that I'm thirsty for sponsorship opportunities? I keep talking about the 7-Eleven.
1: We're open for business, baby.
0: We're very open for business, unlike the 7-Eleven in Southern Maryland after 4 a.m. 310-840-4910 is the number. I mentioned they call this the dead period in our profession. There's so much to get to. We've talked basketball. We've talked football. I'll even mention Conor McGregor before we get out of here. When we get back, though, I'm going to do something that I really don't like doing. I'm going to do something that pains me. I'm calling for a sports professional's job. I'll tell you who next.
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0: that today. Mike Turchilli, Armin Zargarian with you until 12 o'clock. That's three straight hours of scintillating sports talk to get you set for your weekend. You know, got a little morning routine. Head out the house just after 7. I stop along the way to work to get a coffee. Get my head straight, as they say. It's a bit of a routine before our 9 o'clock show. And as I take the corner around the block where I live, there's someone just mowing the lawn. And I look down at 7:10, 7:15 a.m. Now, I'm here for you if you're like, listen, you want to get your chores out of the way early? Check mark, right? You don't want to spend your whole day doing that. Okay. If it's really hot, like what's today's humidex going to be at? 30, 35? Like, it's not like 45 or something crazy.
1: No.
0: So check mark if you want to get, you know, out while it's still cool and not have to mow the lawn like I'm going to have to do in the middle of the afternoon. I get all that. But 7:15 to get your mower going, you are the person that people then want to throw eggs at their house.
1: And
0: you are deserving of that.
1: I'm a bit conditioned to do it, to get used to the Saturday mornings, Mikey, because my parents had the vacuum on. I want to say 8 a.m. I won't go 7.
0: Listen, the ethnic parents, you know, they don't like sleeping
1: in. They don't play.
0: And they don't like you sleeping in. Yes, that's true.
1: I had a list of chores. I better get up. So whether I was up or not, the vacuum's in my ear. So
0: I had a friend, by the way, check this one. His dad was in the military. Okay.
1: Okay.
0: And he goes, I never had a curfew. I go, what? He goes, my parents said you can go out. You can come home whenever you want. He's like, okay, you want to come at 2, 3 in the morning? You come home whenever the heck you want. I'm like, what was the catch? The catch was at 7 a.m., I'm up and my bed's made.
1: Got it.
0: So they're like, once again,
1: no problem.
0: Whatever you want to do. But at that time, that's what needs to be done. I'm like, damn, that's a bit of a mind twist.
1: Right? No, it's a good lesson taught, right? Yeah, go do
0: it. I mean,
1: your
0: I like getting up early, but it's like, if you're going to make noise and irritate your family, like part of the reason I get up and go out for coffee and stuff in the morning is I don't want to make a lot of noise in the house because everyone's asleep when I leave for work on Saturday morning.
1: Yeah.
0: And I have like an espresso machine that grinds the beans. So that's not quiet when you're trying to make a coffee, right? And so that's part of that routine in the morning. But it's when your stuff disrupts other people.
1: Yeah, and I think the lawnmower wakes up the whole neighborhood pretty
0: well. There's
1: like
0: only
1: the whole
0: one
1: street, right?
0: So you would think the lawnmower is the worst. It's among the worst. A jackhammer is bad.

0: over, it haunts you and it returns again. And that was the hard part of like mornings. So for people that work those shifts, that's the hardest part, is trying to nap when people are doing stuff, or if it's nighttime and it's still light out and you're trying to get to sleep. But the lawnmower, to close the book on it, on a Saturday morning, 7 a.m., I'm sorry, that's too early.
1: The thing is, Mikey, it's almost not deviant enough for you to go up to your neighbor and be like, hey, bud, can you
0: Well, these are the same people. These lawnmower maniacs are the same people that would complain if you're playing music at 10:30 at night. So, I mean, it goes both ways. It does go both ways. But anyway, we'll see what happens. So can you believe it's been a week, 7 days, since we sat here and did a four-hour Canada-Morocco preview show? Does it feel like more than a week or less than a week?
1: For me, more than a week.
0: I say more.
1: Yeah, because the sports calendar has flipped this last week. Last week, me and you couldn't even touch on anything we wanted, Mikey.
0: Right.
1: This Canada Soccer, we were so excited about it. Everyone is. And now it's kind of like, okay, deep breath. There's maybe one game a day and
0: everything comes back. It's like, let's take a look at those F1 standings.
1: Yeah, Jays are about to go on, you know, all-star break. Leafs news is slow down. So bit of a different pace.
0: It is turning, but I'll say this. Last week was a reminder of another new trend that's out there, because no one wants to be a sore loser, right? Mm-hmm. And so what you want to do is kind of satiate yourself, kind of have a coping mechanism. And what we saw with that Canada-Morocco game is what we saw when the Jays lost to the Dodgers, is what we saw when Canada lost in hockey at the Olympics. And that is when you lose and say, yes, but we were better. It's this new trend. Yeah, I know we lost, but we were better. And it's just like, I don't care what the scenario is. Maybe you deserved a better fate. Maybe the effort was there. Maybe, hey, we could have won it.
1: Or the analytics were in your favor.
0: Whatever it was. You ain't better when you lose.
1: No.
0: You lost. And I thought, you know, for me last week, this Canada performance against Morocco and how it was broadcasted out there, how it was perceived, was that we, like, destroyed them for a half and then lost. Like, I went back and rewatched the game again.
1: Yeah.
0: Because I had to hear part of it because we worked right up until the start. So we didn't really watch every bit of it. And I'm like, yeah, we were dominant in the first 15 minutes for sure.
1: Okay.
0: For sure. But dominance in soccer that doesn't lead to goals is not dominant.
1: Couldn't agree more.
0: Okay. And I'm watching, what was the game the other day? It was France-Morocco. France-Morocco, I think Morocco had 60% or 55% possession. It was one of those numbers. And I'm watching it with my daughter and I'm laughing because I'm like, if you look at the percentages, Morocco's held the ball way more. Mm-hmm. And they have a total of zero attempted shots and zero goals. And France had 13.
1: Yeah.
0: And so my point is this whole, like, we're better than them stuff. Like, just say you didn't accomplish the goal. Just say you didn't execute when it counted. We were good early, but to me, it's far outweighed by the fact that in the second half, we surrendered a goal within 5 minutes and we surrendered a goal where no one was moving. Like, the distance that ball traveled on that free kick with no one in its way,
1: it was a bad
0: should have
1: look.
0: Never happened.
1: It was a bad look.
0: So you have to look at the whole thing in perspective. So looking away like, oh, they could have won. You lost 3-0 still. So you lost, period. You had great moments. But I think, it is what we've come to know about the team. Good, but not good enough.
1: I agree. I think the 16-yard box is so important. I mean, if you execute on your chances there, it's more important than holding the ball for 15 minutes in the midfield. Like, I think that part is so important. And Jesse Marsh kind of ignored that. I get it. He's trying to just keep the excitement of the country going, but we need to be, like, fair too. I think the American analysis I've seen a lot of, Mikey, is like, they're a little harsher on their country.
0: Went out in flames. Like, they were literally embarrassed.
1: Yeah.
0: Like, it was an embarrassing outcome with what happened there. But it's funny, it's all how you could look at it. You could look at it positive and say, you know what? They got their first points in a World Cup, their first win, their first advancement out of a group stage, their first knockout win, a hat trick was in there. Oh my God, like they checked all the boxes. And they checked all the boxes that I had thought prior to the tournament would be considered

0: smashing success. Not like a good showing, a over-the-top smashing success. So I will go with that.
1: Okay.
0: Then you could flip it. Same team, same results. You could flip it and say, well, you know, the teams that were any good, they couldn't beat in Switzerland and Morocco. The teams that stunk and they should have beat were Qatar and South Africa. Wasn't that great? And they tied the Bosnians with home field. They should have won that game too.
1: Yeah.
0: And that's it. And they couldn't score. Same thing. Like you could, right? Isn't that funny? Like aren't those two analogies the same? It just depends on how you want to take a look at it.
1: Yeah. You could put the injuries in there too. That they were injured and didn't come through their best player.
0: We never got to see what the full team looked like.
1: Yeah.
0: And we forget about Kone. What a huge loss. You lose someone in your midfield. Massive loss,
1: for
0: right?
1: Sure.
0: And then Davies and then how that whole thing went down. So it's just funny where we are like a week later. We'll talk to Ben Steiner at 10 o'clock. Not just about the rest of the World Cup, but obviously about Team Canada. Where do we go from here and that sort of thing. So do you know, or you've seen all the videos of Centennial Park, this is right where I live, where all the teams would go and train.
1: Yep.
0: And kids would show up and they would climb fences to try to take a peek. So there's a pitch that they made that's been tarped this whole time. And now the tarp's come off. So my daughter volunteers at the camp there, so she's like, Dad, they took the tarp away from the fence. You could actually see the field that they practiced on. So I'm like, I'm going to go take a look at this thing. And it was. It's unbelievable. Okay. It is perfection. And one of the counselors is like, yeah, there's a Team Canada guy here. I'm like, what are you talking about? She goes, yeah, one of the players is having a training session. And I'm like, who? She goes, Promise David. So I go to the fence, I have a look. I'm like, damn, that's him. Mm. And so he hung around and my kid, by fluke, total fluke, was wearing a Team Canada jersey that day. Was dressed up like a fan.
1: Sweet.
0: He sees it, comes over. We get a photo with the guy. I tell him the nickname that I gave him, which is the Disruptor. Because Promise David, when he comes into a game, he really does disrupt everything. And it was just interesting, like, watching this guy and looking at those facilities and just thinking, like, man, like, we have such an opportunity here to build from this World Cup. But I just think it's going to be incredibly challenging because we do have such a small population. And we're so good at so many sports, it's very hard to concentrate. Like, you watch some of these other countries, like, what else do you think they're doing in France than football?
1: Yeah.
0: I'll tell you, not much.
1: Some Victor Wembanyama projects, maybe, but that's it. Basketball,
0: like,
1: a bit.
0: The overwhelming. Right? Like, in Argentina, what do you think the focus is?
1: Yeah, yeah.
0: Nothing but soccer.
1: Yes.
0: Right? Like, look at all these teams that are left. Spain, like, a lot of these countries, they're good in other things, too. Spain's excellent in basketball. They do well at the Olympics, all that stuff. But you'd be lying if it wasn't soccer first, right? And so it's funny, we are never good. Maybe we will be a soccer first country at some point down the road, but we ain't that now. And I just think what's happening is we are flexing worldwide at the width, the amount of sports that we could be good at and compete in. But you wonder what happens if you just centralize a lot of your focus, your training, and your money. What can come out of it?
1: I haven't thought about that much, Mikey. Maybe we should be more proud of the fact that we're competing in all these different sports, though. Even tennis, I'll throw in there.
0: Oh, like per capita? Golf? Like,
1: yeah.
0: There's not many sports where we have no representation.
1: True.
0: We're even good at rugby.
1: Track and field. Like,
0: buddy, we win gold medals in track all the time. Like, we do well now in the Summer Olympics.
1: Yeah.
0: Not just the Winter Olympics.
1: Yeah, it's true.
0: We dominate in curling. Like, we are actually one of the best countries in the world per capita for what you get out of it, which is pretty interesting.
1: Yeah.
0: So
1: I do feel a bit unsettled with Canada soccer, though, Mikey. Can I be honest? Just in fact of, I just don't know who the best player is going to be, per se, in 2030. Or maybe even 2028 when we play Copa. It's just a bit of, who's going to be next? Do we know who the best player is going to be in the next World Cup for Canada? I don't think we do.
0: Some people look like, or they suggest, all the greatness we've seen at this point, but what's next in the pipeline?
1: Yeah.
0: Like, where are we going to be in 4 years, 8 years, 12 years, that sort of thing? We don't know. We've never been at this position before.
1: It's okay to be optimistic about it, but at the same time, it's just like, show me kind of, like, I'm not 100% sure.
0: Here's why I'm hopeful. And that is, you have to have a success like we had at this recent World Cup to draw enough attention and to draw in more money. Like, it's all about money. Like, if you look at any host nation at an Olympics,

0: they spend money on their games, they do well in the medal count. Like the one of the most famous examples, I mean, I'll give you two of them. One was Australia in the summer of the year 2000. Norway hosted the Winter Olympics in 94. Neither one of those are world powers. Mm-hmm. And both of them are at the top or near the top of the medal standings because they put so much infrastructure. Italy, like the last Olympics we saw in the last little while with them, so many countries that put money into their sport. Like, money works when it comes to sports.
1: Yeah.
0: And so what's happened is I think Canada Soccer has drawn enough attention, and I think they will bring in a lot of money now. So you won't see that next star tomorrow, but we are building something here now that you will see more. Like, you're going to see more of the Alfonso Davies of the world in the future if there's more attention and more money being put into the program.
1: For sure. You're right. I agree 100%.
0: You know, that's what you need. You need all that sort of stuff.
1: Next best player could be on your kid's team right now.
0: We just don't know.
1: Yeah.
0: Okay, we'll get back to soccer in a minute because I'm going to throw an idea at you. But just a little quick turn on the Blue Jays. Let's start with that because it was Toronto's most recent sporting performance. Another win in San Diego, 5-3 last night. It's a weird thing. We have Brad Fay coming up later. He's going to talk about Raptors, Kawhi, but he's also been filling in for Jamie Campbell on Blue Jay Central. There's a couple of things that frustrate fans. One is performance. Like, that's the easy one. And it's not just losing. It's how you lose. It's performing under your expectations, sloppy play. That's an easy frustration. But the other one for me is a lack of direction. Like, you knew, for example, the Leafs last year weren't any good. They kind of went backwards. And whether you like it or not, they're going for it this year. Mm-hmm. Whether you think it's going to work, whether you think it makes sense, it's very clear what they said. We believe we're going to go for it, right? That's why they signed
1: Bobrovsky. There's a plan.
0: He's not trying to win in 4 years, right? So that's a plan. The Raptors, we knew for a fact, they were a team that was a playoff contending team that wasn't going to go anywhere further unless they made one major move at least, or they had to add at least another major piece to the puzzle. And they, well, sort of did that with Kawhi, again, to that minute. But that was clear where they are. The Jays right now are kind of stuck in this. You can make the argument for buying or selling. And that's kind of frustrating, where you just don't know. Because as soon as you give up on the team, like we did coming out of that Seattle series and getting just smoked, was it like 20, 25-2 in three games, whatever it was, you're like, all right, it's over. Like, it's over, it's dead. Everything I thought about this team is true. And then they go win two out of three. And then they start scoring runs again. You're like, so like, what are we with this team?
1: That's the thing. The low point of the season was just on Monday when you lost 10-1 and you're throwing the ball all over the place. And John Schneider is pretty ticked off post game. And now you've won three straight, in which Ben Schulman dubbed the Dragon Era last night on the broadcast, which I loved. We're 3-0 in the Dragon Era. Here's the thing, though. I think you're still... Mikey, do you feel different if they win five straight going into this break? They win today, they win tomorrow. You've won five in a row. You're only in a game and a half back now. If you win the next two, maybe you're a game back or half a game back of a wild card spot. Is it more clear or is it more convoluted?
0: Well, you know, it's funny. You know that old saying, you are what your record says. They are a 500 or below team. And if you look at their wins and their losses recently, this is exactly what a roller coaster team does. Mariners loss 11-0. At Mariners loss 4-0. At Giants loss 10-1. Horrible. Mm-hmm. Couldn't be worse. And then it's at the Giants to win 9-3, win 10-0. And then they go to the Padres, a good team, win 5-3. Now you've scored 24 runs in your last three games. Okamoto looks amazing, yada, yada, yada. You're healthier than you were. And now you start thinking like, well, maybe there's a chance. The problem is, you know, I keep hearing this term, and that is, yeah, the AL is not great this year. Like, the AL's, yeah, you know who's part of not great? The Jays. Like, can we stop acting like the Jays are playing 700 ball and everyone else is crap? Like, they're part of the problem, right? So for me personally, I know what I've seen. I'm not going to be convinced otherwise. This team ain't it, in my opinion. Okay. And the problem is, because you're so close, and this is... You know, there's sort of a bigger topic here, mm-hmm. of the pros and cons of the playoff format.
1: Okay.
0: because it's so easy to get into.

0: to it.
1: Right.
0: In years past, if you had four teams make it, I mean, it used to be two. It used to be two division winners playing you. Like when you make the playoffs, you're in, quote unquote, the semifinals. You go right to the ALCS. Let's say you had four teams that make it in the AL. The Jays would be done.
1: Yeah.
0: They'd say, you know what, forget it.
1: For sure. Right?
0: And so because there's more available spots, you take teams that should maybe be selling off and say, well, how do you sell it to your fans that we're going to give up on the year? Like if you're 1.5 games out of a playoff spot, if you're whatever, how do you sell that to your fans that we're not going to try? And then you try, but it's kind of a fake try because you're not that great anyway. And then the teams that are good, who are trying to get better, they can't get better because you can't find a trade partner. Like, that's another issue. You'll see this at the deadline. Teams that want to push over the top, they'll look for a team that's not doing great and say, hey, can we
1: get Tommy Nance?
0: You know, do we look for a Kevin Gausman? Well, normally you would. Yeah, the Nance deal was interesting. But now you can't even make those trades. So I think the playoff format, for as much as everyone loves it, it creates a lot of fake runs to the playoffs.
1: I think it takes some bravery from your front office to say, okay, we all kind of widely adopted this thing that, oh, well, just get in since the wild card format took effect. Just
0: and
1: get
0: baseball,
1: in.
0: And that does work.
1: Anything can happen. Just get in and anything can happen. But I think it takes some chutzpah, let's say, to say, you know what? We don't actually think it's just get in and anything can happen. I don't think anything can happen with this team. You sell that? Should you sell that? But I feel like that has changed a bit over this last year or two. Whereas before it felt like 100%, just get in, doesn't matter, anything can happen. The Diamondbacks went to the World Series. And I wonder, and it'll be interesting to see what Ross Atkins thinks of this, depending on what moves he makes, of is that still actually the smart way to go, or should you start thinking a bit about next season?
0: Well, they're 1.5 games out. Okay, so if you look at the wild card standings, Minnesota's one game out. The Astros are 1.5, Jays 1.5, Red Sox 1.5. And so even if you're 1.5 games out, but there's four other teams, that one and a half is more like 4.5. Like you almost have to add a game per team you're competing with. Because if like seven teams are a game out, they're not all close.
1: Agreed.
0: Right? And so that's where it becomes very interesting. You can't sell this. Now, what did you make of this Nance trade? Because Nance is having a pretty good season. He's under control. It's not like he's an upcoming free agent. And he gets traded for a catching prospect. And it looked or is perceived very much like a selling kind of trade, right? Like that's not strengthening their team right now in the catcher position, trading a pretty good arm out of your bullpen, right? So that one, like, did that not scream a little bit of selling to you or no?
1: At first, it did, Mikey. And then I saw that the Jays also sent some international signing money right to the Twins. And so I'm reading Ben Nicholson-Smith's article on sportsnet.ca. It seems like they're hopeful about this 21-year-old catcher they brought in. I've heard many times, you know, Siddle and Caleb Joseph say on the broadcast that you can never have enough catching depth. Tommy Nance, no more minor league options. So I guess they figured, we're not really using this guy in any leverage situations. Let's try to get something out of him, was the thinking. Right. It still did shock me that it went to the Twins too. Going to the Twins was a bit interesting because not only are we in the race with the Twins, but the Twins just last trade deadline literally sold off their whole team. We got Louis Varland, the best closer in the American League now from
0: maybe
1: them.
0: You know what? Maybe this is a little payback. This like, hey, Minnie,
1: oh,
0: sorry.
1: I see.
0: We totally hosed you for what might be the best closer in baseball, at least maybe the second best closer in baseball. So let's give you a little bit of bullpen help and you give
1: how
0: us
1: about you though, Mikey?
0: Give us Ryan Sprock,
1: yeah,
0: the catching prospect.
1: Great name.
0: No, say, it's but all good. I just think at the end of the day, for me personally, what it comes down to is two things. You make the World Series, you get to game seven, you get to within an inch of winning the damn thing. It's silly to not say, let's try to go back. Of course.
1: Yeah.
0: And you want to sort of pick up where you left off. But in sports, it don't work that way. And in baseball, unless you're the Dodgers or the way the Yankees used to be, a lot of teams, they make it and they don't go back. Like Houston would go, you know,
1: yeah,
0: and go back each year.

0: or still be competitive. But think of teams like the Arizona Diamondbacks when the Nationals won, even the Braves that won not that long ago. A lot of these teams, they go and then they disappear. So it's very hard to, so they were kind of forced to go for it against the percentages. But I mean, you had no choice. You should have. And with so many great players like the Gausmans, the Springers that are free agents, they're on your team anyway. You had to go for it this year. It makes sense.
1: Yeah.
0: So I was go for it most of the year. And I think the injuries weren't so much an excuse, but it delayed us having the hard conversation of this team's just not good enough. They're not good enough. But because they were so injured, you did have to ... We'll see when Kirk gets back. We'll see when Bieber's back on the mound. Like, you have to play that game.
1: Yeah, Kirky.
0: Right. And so the fact of the matter is, for me personally, even though they showed signs of getting a lot better, even though this team has shown a lot of grit and grind in a year that if you look at the injuries and everything else, they should probably be 10 games under 500. They should probably be way worse off than they are. So I give them a lot of credit. Mm-hmm. But at the end of the day, when your best player ain't hitting and he's not hitting, that kills your hope. Like if Vlad was having a average Vlad year, I'd be way more into, let's just see what happens. But this guy can't be counted on. He's not going to turn around and hit 15 home runs in the second half of the season.
1: Yeah.
0: He's not going to turn around and just go nuts.
1: Yeah.
0: Like he did in the play. That's not happening.
1: And so
0: because you have no faith in his performance, for me, it's like, that's kind of the wall that's down the road that's going to stop you from being something.
1: Yeah, Mikey. And even if he did turn it around late, it might be like 2024, where it's like low leverage games. You're five games out of a playoff spot and Vladdy catches fire. It's not going to mean much.
0: You know, I heard Show and on the broadcast the other night, with Caitlin McGrath, who does a great job with us. And they had a conversation, okay, 2025 was this amazing lightning in the bottle season.
1: Okay.
0: So think of the year before that in 24 and think of now. And which one is more sort of disappointing? And there's a little bit on, see, I would actually go with 24. Because at 24, the Jays hadn't even won, forget a playoff series, they hadn't won a playoff game.
1: Yeah.
0: They had nothing. And they had pending contracts coming up for expiration with both Vladdy and Bo. And the feeling going into 25 was like this may never happen.
1: Yeah.
0: This year, as much as it's been disappointing, you are kind of comforted by the fact that you had a great run last year and you've seen the team do it. So even though you want to have some doubts about the current status of the team, you've seen this team do it before. So that's kind of always, for me, giving you a little bit of comfort. So I'm not as disappointed as I was then because it was a helpless feeling. Mm-hmm. I think this one is just more, it's just a sad turn of events that it hasn't panned out. But once again, as I say this, we're at the All-Star break.
1: Yeah, it's a lot of games.
0: Yeah, but you have half a damn season to go with those arms. So maybe things change. But man, that's kind of my gut, like the sort of, you know, we've gone on it for a while now, buyer or seller. I do believe you can make a strong case for either, but I'm way more into the selling mode personally than in the buying mode. Because I just don't think, like, we've already assumed they're not winning the East, mm-hmm. right?
1: Yeah.
0: Like, no one thinks they're going to, I mean, anything could happen. But I don't know of a human that's saying the Jays are going to win the AL East, right? So now we're just like, okay, the best scenario is getting in the playoffs and going where exactly? Because the goal isn't going on a quote-unquote run. Mm-hmm. The goal is winning.
1: Yeah.
0: Like, the goal is the World Series and winning what you lost last year. And I don't see a scenario, even if all things work out, of them being that team right now. Even if maybe just have to get in, I just don't feel that. And so that's why, for me, I'm way more into next year. You turn things around with Vladdy. You still got your Savage. You still got Cease. Barger hopefully gets healthy. You still got Clement kind of going into his prime now. Like, you have a lot of great pieces going into next year.
1: I wanted to ask you about Clement. What do you think Jeff Blair mentioned on our show last Saturday?
0: I know. I was thinking about that.
1: Yeah, that, you know, Clement's value is probably at the highest. Maybe it's ever going to be. We don't know. He could get better.
0: Yeah.
1: But clearly you'd sell high on him if you were to deal him at this deadline. On the flip side, he's clearly the fan favorite right now. Like, got more votes than Vladdy. The second most votes in the MLB for the All-Star game.
0: So we did our predictions before.

0: the season. And I was asking the question, who is most likely to replace Bo Bichette? And I'm not talking about replacing his offensive numbers because no one's doing that.
1: No. Right? Okamoto's coming close.
0: Okamoto's as close. I mean, he's pretty much there. Like, if you kind of want to take a look at it, I'd say at that point he's there, right? And questionable defense, so he's also replaced Bo that way too. So I always thought going into the season, and the question wasn't even about an on-the-field thing. It was with Danielle and I. We were saying, after number 27, what will be the highest-selling jersey? What jersey will you see the most in the stadium and that sort of thing? And who's kind of the new fan favorite? And it felt all along, it's Ernie Clement. Like, it's very clear, and it's totally come true. And now we've seen it on a national basis as well.
1: Yeah.
0: Right, with how he did with Team USA, with how he's performing, you know, in terms of the All-Star and that sort of thing. It's a great question by Jeff, because it's easy to say sell Springer, sell Gausman, sell guys that are leaving anyway, of course.
1: Yeah.
0: And you're never going to trade the good ones, the Savages, the Bargers, like those guys. But Clement's right in that middle. Because if the idea is to get more and is to sell and try to win later on, that's the guy you move. I just don't. First off, I don't think they will do it. Mm-hmm. And I'm not convinced that they should.
1: Okay.
0: I think he gives you a lot. Like, I think you have to, you know, like, part of what Vladdy gave you, let's be honest, it wasn't just the stats. It was the leadership, the face of the franchise,
1: mojo,
0: the marketing stuff. Like, there's like a lot of stuff around Vlad that made him appealing aside from just the performance. And I think with Ernie, he really fits the mold. Like, if you follow this team, as many of us have had for our whole lives, there's something different from the Jays to the Leafs, to the Raptors, to everyone else. There's a different kind of love affair the Jays have than the other teams. I think the Leafs are run so much under frustration and bitterness towards not winning anything since 67 that we're always conditioned to turn on players quicker.
1: Okay.
0: Even though we love our players, we're ready to turn on them in any minute. Morgan Rielly was beloved. Now he's like, get the heck out of town. Like, we've turned, right? With the Jays, so many of them, even before they won, the Jesse Barfields, the Lloyd Mosbys, to go way back to Jimmy Keyes, who was on one of the World Series teams. But there was always a love affair with those kind of guys who become almost like lifelong Jays. You see guys now, Josh Donaldson wasn't here forever, but it's almost like once you get that blue on you, it never leaves your heart. And Bautista, same thing. And there's something about this franchise, and he fits the mold of those kinds of players.
1: Okay.
0: The players that will be cheered when they come here years and years down the road. Like, beloved member. And you become a beloved member of the community. And I just think it makes it harder to deal with the guy.
1: Yeah.
0: I think whether that's written on paper or not, because on paper it'll be like, here's what we have, here's what we can get back. I just think that pulls at the heartstrings a little bit for me.
1: Yeah, I get that. And he plays with the passion. People love to watch him. You know, some of the most exciting visuals I have from the World Series run is Erndog sliding in with a big smile on his face and all that. So that would be a really ruthless decision.
0: Well, he also represents Toronto. Because remember, Toronto doesn't love their stars. Hey, we've never had a ton of them to begin with. But we just love our blue-collar guys. Right, it's like we love our Ty Domies. Like, we like those kinds of players, right?
1: Yeah.
0: The third and fourth line guys and that sort of thing. You know, like the grit and grindy guys. And we haven't had a lot of crazy superstars. And when we have them, we're not sure what to do with them. And I think Clement is kind of in that, he's that blue-collar guy. Like, he's a star, but he plays in that style that most Toronto sports fans love, which is not a white-collar kind of player. He's a blue-collar, lunch bucket kind of guy. And people love that in town. And I think it's hard to move away from that. So,
1: one quick question for you, Mikey. Do you think, so Okamoto yesterday, he tied Shohei Ohtani for the most home runs by a Japanese-born rookie with 22. So he's obviously going to blow through that for the rest of the season. Do you think is he the best story for the Jays for you? Is it maybe Louis Varlin? What do you think's been the Jays' best story so far?
0: Oh, I would like both of those guys.
1: Okay. Yeah.
0: Right? If you got to go with one arm and one bat. Like, Varlin is the one that's carried, like, it's funny. Okamoto's carried the offense. He hasn't been great defensively. He has struck out way more than we thought he would. But he's got power. And we knew, and this is why the Cody Ponce thing burns me, and that is when someone comes

0: over from another country. They take a little while to adjust, and let's see what they got. Yeah. So we always knew Okamoto was not going to be like on fire in the first 2 weeks of that season. We knew there'd be a little bit of a gap, right? But he's obviously found it. Like, he's having an unbelievable year. He's carrying the offense of a team that's not very good offensively.
1: Yeah. Top 10 in home runs now.
0: Like, the team stinks at offense. They cannot score runs. He's the only guy doing it. So he's carrying a weak team with them. And think of how many games he has either dragged them through or made them competitive because of his swing.
1: Yeah.
0: Varland's different. Varland's technically, let's be honest, he's the team MVP because he's not just someone that's promoted to their closer. He's one of the best closers in baseball. Like, other than Mason Miller, like, he's right there. And I think he's actually contributed, like, directly to, like, wins that you would not have without him. And he ain't just coming in the ninth inning. Like, he comes in early. He comes in, they ask a lot of him, and he does it. Mm-hmm. And so the other guy that's looked really good lately, funny enough, of all people, is Jeff Hoffman. And what I love about Hoffman, and I always defend the people that everyone, like, loves to hate, what I love about Hoffman is Hoffman's attitude allowed Varland to become what he's become. Because most players that were paid to be a closer would be whiny about it. Would say, like, I still want the ball in the ninth. Hoffman pretty much, from the end of last year, took all accountability in the World Series. We act like he was the only guy that gave up a home run in that game 7. There was 3 of them, okay? He took total accountability and said, I'll take any role that you want to give me. No arguments, right? And I think having that attitude allowed Varland to do his thing. It would have been a much more heated or dramatic clubhouse if a guy like Hoffman was cheesed about life. And so the fact that he's basically said, yeah, I'll be the setup guy. I'll be a lower leverage guy. I'm good with it. I think has helped contribute to the team.
1: That's a good point. I think
0: he doesn't get enough credit.
1: Yeah.
0: He doesn't get enough credit for it. Okay, quick break on the Jays. We're going to set up our 10 o'clock guest next as we go to soccer. A lot going on. By the end of tonight, we're going to be in the semifinals of this World Cup. And dare I suggest, there is a new GOAT conversation that is going to happen as a result of what we've seen so far. We'll do that next as Sportsnet Today continues. Mike Gentile, Armin Zargarian, Sportsnet 590, The Fan.
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0: Come in with a little chili peppers here. Start thinking and texting 590-590. We're going to reveal later, what is your favorite? If you were a fighter, what would your entrance song be going to the ring or the octagon? We're going to play some of our favorites later on. And Conor McGregor is back, one of the most electrifying athletes in sports. So looking forward to talking to Aaron Bronstetter towards the end of the show at 11:30. Also on the docket, you got the championships of Wimbledon this weekend. So that's a big one to keep an eye on as well. UFC, as we mentioned, and the World Cup. By the end of tonight, we will have our final four set. It's kind of felt, Armin, honestly, even though the big stuff is now, it feels like the main part of the World Cup is over.
1: Oh my God, I agree. Is it crazy that I didn't find the game, the last two games that intense, Mike?
0: No, so here's what's happened. I think the last few games have been absolutely...
1: Okay.
0: Not trash, although France-Morocco was trash, let's be honest. Spain-Belgium was okay. But here's the thing. Yeah. The group stage is exciting. It's exciting because everyone's in it. The group stage is like watching the NFL draft. Everyone has a part. Good, bad, otherwise, everyone's at the party. The knockout stage is the playoffs, or is like something like a free agency where very few, like it's way more elite.
1: Yeah.
0: And so what's happened is now that the games matter more, teams are playing tight.

0: They're playing defense. You're not seeing a lot of goals. And as a result, it's not Spain is not an entertaining team to watch anymore.
1: No.
0: When they possess the ball, yes, but they're not like the 2010 team. They're a boring team to watch.
1: No, they're like, Yamal, do something.
0: And so for me, I feel like the regular World Cup is over. Because the group stage is gone, Canada's out, the Americans not being there, all the hosts being gone.
1: Yeah.
0: Like, the only real dark horse story that remains is Norway, and that's kind of cool. And you just think tonight, that game is going to end either with 50, 60,000 people doing rowing, although it's not most of the crowd. Maybe it's more like 10 grand. But you're either going to have thousands of people rowing, mm-hmm. or thousands of people singing Wonderwall by Oasis. One of those two things is going to happen tonight. I feel like in the group stage, because there was no risk. Like, if you won your first game, you're pretty much going through. Right?
1: Yeah, good point.
0: And I think because of the lack of risk, it actually opened up more. People were more open. So I think it opened up for the smaller teams to squeak in a win because, I mean, even Norway, they sat Holland for a game. Like, they didn't need him.
1: Yep.
0: Like, a lot of teams, they didn't need their stars. So I think that opened it up in the group stage. And now it's changed a little bit. So it's definitely gone a little more boring. And this one is now for the hardcores. Like, if you're into these games, it's the hardcores. All the fair weather bandwagoner soccer fans are done. They had their month in the sun, and they're good. Yeah. Like, they're happy.
1: Either pick a team in the Prem League now, or we'll see you at the next international tournament.
0: even in our city, we have a lot of Argentinian fans in our city, a lot of English fans as well. But you've lost, like, the Portugal of it all. Like, lost the Croatia of it all. You lost a lot of those teams. Germany's not there as well. So it's a very interesting time. I want to run a couple stats by you.
1: Okay.
0: If you look at the average, and there's no definitive thing, but if you say, how many touches does a player have before they score? And I know I'm talking about on that play, because a ball comes to you, you either one touch it and shoot it, or maybe two touches. No, I'm saying in the duration of a match, how many times are you touching the ball in totality before you score a goal? Mm-hmm. And that number is very high. Like, if you're in the midfield, it could be near like 100 touches or something crazy. If you're a forward, it could be upwards of like maybe 40, 50 times, something like that. Erling Haaland scores at roughly every 14 touches.
1: Ooh.
0: Okay? So if you see a lot of these videos, and people look at, like, Messi's that way now too, you'll see guys literally just standing around walking. And then when the play's ready, they go and they score. It's not laziness or anything else. They're just incredible finishers. That's what they are. Especially Messi's got to conserve it because he's not as young anymore or whatever. Haaland may not be the greatest up and down player, playmaker, but he's a finisher. He runs like the wind. He's the number one meme of this World Cup. But he scored two goals. Like, the last time he scored two goals, he had, within those two goals, 26 touches. So that's 13 before you score a goal. It is an unbelievable number.
1: Yeah.
0: Is that not insane?
1: It's very specialist. Like, there's only a few strikers, I think, in soccer history you could kind of start comparing Haaland to. I made a bad comparison at the beginning of the World Cup, comparing him to Ibrahimovic, only because he's been on the Fox broadcast talking a lot.
0: Right.
1: But Haaland doesn't do a lot of what Ibra did. He just does the last part, the striking.
0: Ibra was a great finisher as well.
1: But Ibra would dribble more. He would create more. Where Haaland is just, he catches defenders sleeping. Like that header that he had where he's just walking and then you don't notice him. And if you sleep for 1 second, and he's a physical specimen, jumping, running, strength. Did you see that Team Norway?
0: How do you not see an 8 foot tall Viking coming?
1: Did you see their 1,500 of pounds of food that they flew over to America, Mikey?
0: Yeah.
1: Including like all of this clean white fish. And Haaland was one of the big instigators of that. Because if you look at his YouTube channel, he's like all about clean eating and stuff. It's just cool how much we've gotten to know Haaland.
0: Well, they're like, if we get too American, we're all going to go home obese.
1: Yeah, they were like, we're not eating White Castle between games. So
0: you want to hear a quick, funny fish story? So embarrassing. I go to a fish market and you hear people ordering their stuff. Mm-hmm. Oh, could I have that? Do you have that in fresh? Do you have that? You know, so now it's my turn.
1: Okay.
0: And I'm looking at the Arctic char. I'm like, oh, okay. And it's, so it's obviously frozen and it's been.

0: like thawed out.
1: Okay.
0: And I'm like, yeah, the Arctic Charlie, how much is it? Yeah, it's, do you have any, you know, that's like fresh? And the guy's like, it's from the Arctic, sir. And I'm like, I just got exposed. So that's what Norway's done. They brought in all that.
1: I thought that was such a good story.
0: Into it. Yeah. No, it is funny. It is interesting how that all works. So yeah, that's going to be a big one tonight. Norway and England. I'm pulling for the English. I would love to see that streak
1: really
0: ended.
1: Oh, we're on opposite ends of that, my friend.
0: The connection of England to Canada and the monarchy's been there forever. So England's always been like my number two or three team I've wanted to win forever. And there is something about, like, it's very hard not to like.
1: That's a little strange for an Italian, Mikey, isn't it?
0: What do you mean strange for an Italian?
1: I thought Italians, like, kind of cheer against England. They're kind of rivals.
0: Well, we do when
1: in the sports realm.
0: You know, I cheer against England when we play them.
1: Yes, for sure. I thought they were
0: no, but
1: more
0: honestly,
1: of your guys.
0: Think about this. So,
1: rivals.
0: Cultural background, I've always cheered for Italy. That makes sense. Because I never had a Canada to cheer for as well. Mm-hmm. What's the closest thing we have here to Canada being in a World Cup? It would be, other than your direct ethnic background, if you're looking from a Canadian perspective, it is England.
1: Yeah.
0: Right? Their queen is our queen. Their king is our, you know, like that sort of thing. So I've always kind of like in my back pocket.
1: Okay.
0: At least pulled for them.
1: Okay.
0: Or I've never been to the point where, you know, I'm cheering against them, you know, and then you look at the Toronto connection. They're basically the Leafs of soccer. They haven't won since 66 and they've carried that badge forever, right? Like it's the biggest streak in sports. Like the Leafs are up there now.
1: Yeah.
0: Now that we've seen. Listen, the Red Sox won,
1: Knicks.
0: The Cubs won, the Knicks won, the Rangers in their day. Like, it's like if you start looking at these droughts, the Leafs are eventually going to be the top one. But England's such a worldwide thing.
1: Yeah.
0: And the difference is, at least now, it's kind of hard to dislike Harry Kane. Like, is he a dislikable guy?
1: No.
0: Jude Bellingham? Like
1: Harry Maguire's
0: Pickford,
1: a bit dislikable,
0: like they're
1: I
0: all,
1: gotta say. But, yeah, but not Harry.
0: You know what's weird about Jude. Harry Kane? Harry Kane does not look like an athlete.
1: No.
0: He looks like he could be your dentist.
1: Yeah,
0: maybe sell you a little insurance. He doesn't look like an athlete. I'm sorry. And he looks like
1: he could
0: 10 to 15 years older than he actually is.
1: Yeah, he could be an actor. He's given some Ryan Reynolds energy, maybe.
0: So let me give you some France vibes here.
1: Okay.
0: France has won every game in reg, right? So they haven't had to go to overtime.
1: Never trailed.
0: Only two times in World Cup history, the 2002 Brazilians and the 1970 Brazilians, are the only two teams that have won a World Cup never having to go to overtime, where they just win every game in OT. So France is on pace to match that. Would be amazing. France is also right now at plus 14 in goal differential, which is tied with Germany 2014. You got to remember, Germany 2014, they scored those seven goals against Brazil.
1: Yeah.
0: So a lot of those goals came in one game.
1: Such a memorable game, yeah.
0: 2002 Brazil, again, one of the best teams of all time. And 1998 France were also plus 14. So if they go and they win these next two games in regulation, that could be right there as one of the greatest of all time. Of all time. And there's a collision course here of France and Argentina. And Mbappe and Messi. If Argentina wins, like the last team that won back-to-back, I have to look it up. I think it's 50s or
1: did
0: 60s.
1: Did Spain do it or no?
0: No. I'm pretty sure it was Brazil.
1: Oh, they like did the two Pelé Euros in a Spain.
0: I don't have the actual years in front of me here, but it was the Pelé Brazil team, okay? So if they go and win two in a row, it's literally insane. And they would have appeared in three of the last four World Cups. So then you'd say, this might be the best team of all time. If France then were to go and win, then you're like, wait a minute. They went to three straight World Cups. They would have won two out of three. And this Mbappe guy has 20 goals in 20 games. You know, what's funny is if they go and win, he would win two World Cups, which a lot of players don't have. Like, you don't win the trophy two times usually. He'd have two. He already has one golden boot. He would probably have another one. He has a hat trick already. He's right there. Like, suddenly the Messi-Ronaldo conversation died. And I think Mbappe suddenly introduces himself into the conversation. Mm. The resume's there. I know he's young, which is the scarier part because he has so much to add. But if you're honestly looking at the resume And what

0: it takes to be in the conversation. How do you not include the guy? He'd be in three straight World Cups, winning two of them with two golden boots. By the way, no one's won two. No one's ever won the golden boot twice. He would do it. He's one behind Messi right now. But that's insane. I think he gets an invite to the party is what I'm saying.
1: I think that's fair. And there's a way to kind of talk only about international and like not include the club stuff. Like he doesn't have a Ballon d'Or. I don't know if he needs one for the soccer community to officially be
0: well,
1: like,
0: well, you would probably need one by the end of your career.
1: Yeah.
0: And that's what's
1: he's
0: weird.
1: He's in his prime. He's got to kind of win it soon. Like we'll he's 27 now.
0: We'll do more of this in the next segment. But that's kind of like, there's certain things you have to have on the resume. So Ronaldo being done now and not having the World Cup changes things. Because there was always the threat. And I don't know about you, but the Ronaldo Messi thing, like the air just came out of that balloon. It died. It was still alive when Ronaldo and Portugal were alive and he scores a couple goals. And now you're thinking, if he can get further than Messi or beats him in the final, like you just don't know. It changes things. To me, it died out. And trying to suggest that the World Cup is an equal to winning the Euro, to me, that falls short.
1: I agree.
0: Like that's if that's not on your resume, like thanks for coming, but you're just not there.
1: Yeah. No, like, you didn't play the same team. The Messi-Ronaldo thing, I agree with you in terms of who the greatest is. I think it's Messi's clear for me when I watch them.
0: Right.
1: But in terms of how we feel about them, that's changed for me a bit. Well, we can talk about that later.
0: No. We're going to do our FIFA pros and cons list. But one thing that I'm getting a sense of, and I don't know about you, and it leads to a bigger conversation. Mm-hmm. If people aren't just tired of Messi, they're tired of Messi and Argentina.
1: Yeah.
0: There's like a fatigue that happens. And there's just a weird perception that's changed between the two. I think what's funny is if you do the old conversation of who are the greatest players of all time, no one is suggesting Ronaldo's not on that list. Nobody.
1: No.
0: Nobody would say, no, not on the list. But when you do things like the GOAT, and now it has to be one or the other, all you're guaranteeing is you need to disparage one of the best players ever by picking one over the other. So these GOAT conversations are kind of annoying with that sort of thing. And we'll talk about like the fatigue of success and why for some reason we have a problem with that. Tom Brady had some interesting comments from earlier this week on this regard in terms of something I'll introduce in terms of like topics that maybe we've discussed that don't need to be discussed anymore. Plenty of that more coming up. Ben Steiner is next as Sportsnet Today continues. It's Mike and Armin, Sportsnet 590, The Fan.
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0: All right, hour one of Sportsnet today is in the books. Still ahead, our first hydration break. We're not there yet, Armin, but we'll get there. We've got a lot of waters, got a lot of drinks, non-alcoholic, of course, ready to go. So we'll debut the hydration break as well as time goes on. One semifinal is set. Another one will be set by the end of tonight with two other quarterfinal matches for that. And a lot more. Ben Steiner, Sports Illustrated, and co-host of the Northern Football Podcast. He's been a regular on our Saturday mornings throughout this World Cup, and it's a pleasure to have him on again today. Ben, good morning. How are we doing?
1: Good morning. It's certainly an exciting time as we get down to really the business end and the quiet part of this tournament here.
0: It really is the business end. And Ben, let's be honest, the games are looking way more business. The flair and everything we saw in the group stage got a lot more serious, a lot more tightened, fewer goals. It's just a different type of game we're seeing right now.
1: Yeah, and I think we're all reminded why the first and second round of the Stanley Cup playoffs and the first and second round of the World Cup and any playoffs is really the best round. We hype up the finals and the championship moments, but

0: young as he is it possible with that potential resume that he's introduced himself into this conversation of one of the greatest players? At least he may not be the greatest player of all time, but he may have the greatest resume.
1: I think he puts himself in a conversation with a guy like Ronaldo, where you're not necessarily talking greatest player of all time, but you're talking greatest goal scorer of all time. And I think he's probably already surpassed Ronaldo in that, in terms of the World Cup. But of course he needs to still add to his international career. Ronaldo, of course, never got himself a World Cup, but there still what was that Euro, which is pretty defining for a player like Ronaldo. But I think that's more the comparable, whereas a fully rounded player like a Messi, I would still at least put leaps and bounds ahead of both of them in terms of what sort of the best all-round player, but they're all in that conversation.
2: On the topic of goal scorers, Ben, has anyone seen their stock rise more than Erling Haaland at this World Cup?
1: Well, how high can it raise, right? Like, he was already considered the best goal scorer in the world in a lot of ways, and he comes into this World Cup and completely delivers on a lesser team than, of course, his club team at Manchester City with the supporting cast around him. So his stock is rising and his popularity is rising. I think he's gained something like 20 million Instagram followers at this World Cup, and there should be, you know, more commercial opportunities that follow him on that. But I think in terms of stock rising for any player, it has to be, you know, New Zealand midfielder Tim Payne or Vozinha, the 40-year-old goalkeeper on Cabo Verde.
2: And Ben, just to follow up on this a bit, because the Golden Boot race, some people were expecting Lamine Yamal to be there. After yesterday's game, I saw kind of controversial opinions on Yamal. Some people saying he was better at 17 years old than he is at 19. Has that hope that Yamal is kind of going to get into that realm of the Messi or Ronaldo's, is that hope kind of fading away in your estimation, or do we have a long way to go still?
1: I think we still have a long way to go. And with young athletes, there comes a point where you have to kind of get used to the body that you develop into. And I think Yamal is at that point where maybe there are adjustments he needs to make in terms of how he prepares himself and how he prepares himself in an off season as well. And the thing with soccer is you don't really have much of an off season, especially in a World Cup year. So I think it's just learning how to be a successful and consistent professional. But the talent is clearly there, and it's on him to make that adjustment.
0: All right, so looking at potential matchups in the final, for me, I would be mortified if Spain beats France, because I want to see Mbappe and France in there three in a row. I think there's so much history there. On the other side, my goodness, like if Argentina goes back, greatness personified. The English being in the final would be insane. Norway would be one of the greatest underdog stories of all time. And then there's Switzerland that no one really wants to take that seriously. Maybe everyone's very Switzerland on Switzerland. But what's funny, Ben, doesn't it prove when you go back to Canada's group, boy, the advantage of winning that group, they got to literally settle camp in Vancouver, not have to move there for so long. They had a lot of time off. It really, really did help their chances going forward, didn't it?
1: It helped their chances a ton. And so too did, you know, an easier road through Algeria, not a, you know, completely unbeatable team in Colombia, where, you know, Canada tied them in the fall as well and probably could have had that same success. Like Colombia is a much easier team than Morocco. So while Canada got a bit of an easier draw in that first knockout round, in the round of 32, you can only kind of dream what it could have been if they had played a good game against Algeria and then been able to shut down Colombia like they did in the fall in a friendly in New Jersey. So you can kind of see that Switzerland and think, you know, Canada could have been in this conversation. But I think what we've also learned this week for Canadian soccer fans in particular is, as great as the round of 16 can be, the quarterfinals is very much another jump in terms of where you're getting to in the World Cup. It's not just making sort of the next round. It's, okay, you're final eight in the World Cup, and that's where the business end really starts to feel. But in terms of a final, I'd love to see France, England, but I think Norway could be plenty fun as well.
0: Yeah, I'm with you. France, England, if I had to pick and choose, would be right there. So you want to hazard a guess of what you think we'll see tonight in those two matches?
1: Well, Armin, you mentioned Erling Haaland and how good he's been. I think they get this done and manage to get to the final. And so I'm going to go France-Norway.
2: That's a lot of fun. I hope that comes through.
0: Wow.
2: Yeah.
1: Oh, it'd be plenty fun. It'd be great.
2: Yeah. Ben, I do want to ask you quickly. Canada, and thinking about the team this year and thinking about what it might look like in 4 years' time. I know it's a really hard thing to try and predict, but which players that Canadian soccer fans learned about at this World Cup, which of them do you think will be a core part of the 2030 team?
1: I mean, the great thing about this Canadian team is there's a lot of players that are 26 and younger, and that means they're going to be 30 and younger at the next World Cup and still be an important part of this team. And I think that's important to the group as well. There's of course hope that you have younger players rise up, and we will. There will be new players that take some of those roles. But I think, you know, you look at the center back pairing that ended this World Cup, Moise Bombido and Luc de Fougerolles, and they're going to be 30 and 24 years old. So I think that pairing will still very much be there. And then Promise David and Jonathan David are going to be 29 and 30. And Jonathan David, of course, not with the tournament that he would have hoped for, but there can be hope that he's still banging in goals in Europe at 30 years old. And then Ishmael Kone is going to be 28 at the height of his career as well. So I think you can look at a lot of the important guys in this group and still be pretty happy where they're at. And that also includes Alphonso Davies, who, of course, didn't have the performance that he would have wanted, or even playing the opportunities that he would have wanted, but he'll be 29 at the next World Cup.
0: Do you think there's any regrets from Canada Soccer, Marsh, Davies, with how they handled not so much the usage of him in the World Cup, but the communication around it? Like, if we were told against Morocco, hey, he's not well, he's not playing, it would have been like, man, that's disappointing, but you kind of accept it. But the whole thing of, like, you think he's going to play, he woke up not well, they did the MRI, but the MRI didn't show nothing, that he still didn't want to go in anyway. It didn't help anyone with how that was communicated. Do you think there's any regret in terms of how it was laid out, you know, whether it's the team, the coach, or the player?
1: I think they did as best as they could, honestly, because this was such a touch and go situation with Alphonso Davies. And I was able to, you know, see him train at least for the first 15 minutes of sessions for most days during this World Cup. And there were some days where he looked a lot better. And then there's some days where it looked like he had a setback, and the media is only allowed to see 15 minutes of a training session, so you don't really know what goes on in the meat of the session. But it did seem like he was making progressions, and then he would take a step back and make more progressions and take a step back. And so I think it was really difficult for them to know where this player was at in terms of his recovery and his potential impact. And we saw when he came on for 15 minutes against South Africa that he was actually a liability in terms of, if you brought him into a tight game against a better team, you were probably going to get exposed up that side. And then we'd be talking about how Alphonso Davies made a selfish move by getting himself in the game. And he clearly wasn't 100%, and he should have given him that opportunity to a different player. So I think there wasn't necessarily a winning situation here in terms of how this could be communicated or really approached, because Davies just wasn't healthy and it wasn't a linear recovery for him.
2: Ben, this might be something more for just optics versus actual team success, but do you think Alphonso Davies's captaincy could be up in the air or in question moving forward into the next major tournaments for Canada Soccer?
1: I think it will be, and I think that's going to be a massive question moving forward. But I think we also have to consider what the captaincy is in sports in general, and also in soccer, where it can be a little bit more fluid than it is in other sports. But the captaincy isn't always the best player, but often it is. And oftentimes it's laid on that best player to elevate their leadership and make sure that the

0: face of the franchise, for lack of a better term, is also the captain. And that was what Marsh had with Alphonso Davies when he named him captain ahead of the 2024 Copa America. He wanted this young player, who's the best, most talented player on the team, to step up into a leadership role, with the realization that, you know, Stefan Eustáquio is probably the actual full-on leader within that group. And so I think we're still in that same situation where you want Alphonso Davies to be the leader within that group. But the real heartbeat of the team is Stefan Eustáquio and other players. And so I don't know if things necessarily change from that, because it was never because Alphonso Davies was the best leader on the team.
1: Okay, last one for you, Ben. We're going to be doing our FIFA 2026 pros and cons list as we look back at all the highlights. What has stood out to you? Like, was there something that you learned, something that surprised you the most? What's kind of, you know, like one of your biggest takeaways as we sort of get towards the end of it here?
0: I think my biggest overarching takeaway is just how fun the 48-team, 16-city World Cup was. This was a World Cup where we saw so many surprises in the group stage and the first couple knockout rounds. And when you add the fact that we had a round of 32 and a round of 16, the intensity of those knockout games, but also the variance of sort of FIFA ranking and familiarity of opponents, I think that was a lot more fun than, you know, it could have been. It kind of added another first round, if you will, when you think of, you know, how exciting the first round of any playoffs can be. Like, the round of 32 and round of 16 were exceptional before things really slowed down.
1: Ben, you're the best. Thanks so much for this. Enjoy tonight, obviously, as we finally get to the semifinal portion of the tournament. And thanks for your time this morning.
0: Certainly exciting, boys.
1: All right. Ben Steiner, Sports Illustrated soccer writer and co-host of the Northern Football Podcast. Interesting stuff. We'll do our list in a second. Just any other parting thought on the Davies situation? Because it kind of feels now like it was a can't live with you, can't live without you situation. There was no scenario where this guy was staying home. Like, he had to go. And it felt like there was no scenario where he was going to be a real contributor to the team in terms of the amount of minutes he was going to play because of the injury. So they were sort of stuck in the middle for the duration of the tournament, right?
2: Yeah. In my opinion, they still could have been a little more forthcoming. Like, in the group stage, you're telling me you're doing gamesmanship versus Qatar, saying Davies might come in or whatever. I think you're fan base is a little more important than that little gamesmanship.
1: Well, and this is why I mentioned the communication, I think, was poor.
2: Yeah, and like, Mikey, we say gamesmanship, it's an easy word to throw out there. You think any of these teams are like, they're coming in with the expectation that Davies is going to play. Like, they're not going to be like, oh my God, Davies is starting to warm up, guys. We have to change everything. Like, come on.
1: They said he was available.
2: They go through all these scenarios. They know they're playing weeks in advance.
1: Well, wasn't he always, quote, available against Switzerland? Like, wasn't the whole decoy conversation?
2: Right? Yeah.
1: And it was like, I didn't see Switzerland getting nervous about Alphonso Davies. I don't think they cared.
2: Yeah.
1: Like, it's obviously a big, of course they cared, but what I'm saying is, for me, it was more the communication. I'll give you like a good example. Nico Williams, a great, great player for Spain, gets injured early in the tournament during Uruguay. Doesn't play until yesterday, like he was in yesterday. And they said, you know what? He got hurt. We don't want to risk rushing him back from injury. That's it. Case closed. You're either ready to play or not ready to play. They didn't say, oh, he's ready. We may not see him. Oh, he's available, but that doesn't mean he'll be in the game. Or you will see action. No, we changed it. Oh, there is an MRI. It didn't show anything, but then he still didn't feel good. Like, for me, it wasn't the injury. It was how it was communicated. For me, it was poor. And maybe Ben's right. Maybe they did the best they could.
2: Maybe.
1: And it was happening all in front of them.
2: Yeah.
1: But for me, it was poor, especially the last game.
2: From the details we have, I 100% agree. And you know what? Marsh didn't do him any favors either, Mikey.
1: I agree.
2: Waiting so long to substitute people. Like, every fan was watching, like, why are we not making changes? He waited longer than we did against South Africa to make changes.
1: I just say, why do we know the MRI story? Like, that story makes him look bad.
2: Yeah.
1: Because it makes him look like, hey, I think I might be hurt. All right, let's call your bluff. Not necessarily that, but let's check it out. Hey, we ran the test. You're good. And then when I hear, like, you know, because it was a risk,

0: What's the risk?
1: It's an elimination game. If you're not risking it for this,
0: exactly,
1: you're never risking it for anything.
0: And that makes me feel like you're not prioritizing Canada soccer number
1: one. Qatar didn't bother me. Listen, Qatar didn't bother me at all because they smoked them anyway. There was no, even though it would have shaken the rust, I didn't care. Switzerland didn't even bother me because they got through in the group anyway. They got an easier matchup against South Africa. Like, it worked out. They didn't need him. They were fine. It didn't bother me at all. It was once we got, then he plays in, you know, against like South Africa for a short period. Okay, fine. But to see zero against Morocco, unless you shut it down and say he's hurt and he's not playing because he's hurt, it was like essentially saying he's not injured. He just thinks he is. It's how it comes across.
0: Yeah, he was worried that it could get worse. And yeah, it's always tough when we're talking about injuries. I get it, especially soft tissue injuries.
1: And listen, I'll say this. There's this whole hockey mentality people have, like, oh, just give it your all. Like, it doesn't work that way in soccer. There's no shifts in hockey, in baseball, in basketball. You could make small contributions, go in and out, in and out. In soccer, when you're in, you're in, and you're on, and you're running. So if you don't have it, you don't have it. So there's no hiding in soccer. So I'm fine with him not being able to play if he's not 100%, but then just say it.
0: Yeah.
1: Just say he's not available today, and as much as that stinks, that's life.
0: And for the captaincy thing, are we one major injury away from Alphonso Davies? You know, he's not around for the next qualifying. He's not around for Copa. So that's why I kind of asked Ben that, because I'm thinking if you haven't been around for the past 18 months leading into this World Cup, I don't...
1: You know, he's not even connected.
0: I'm sorry that I don't have that much confidence that as you're aging, you know, those leg injuries are going to hold up. I'm hoping, of course, praying that they do, so we have the best team possible and he has a great career, but it doesn't give me confidence as a Canada soccer fan that you're going to be around leading the team during qualifying.
1: And honestly, For me personally, I don't care if he's the captain.
0: Me neither.
1: I just want to know if he's playing. Are you available?
0: Yeah.
1: Are you? That's all I care about. So if it is needed that he needs to have that armband to play a certain way or whatever
0: it
1: is.
0: Marsh apparently gave it to him initially to empower him, Mikey.
1: Sure.
0: I don't think we need to do that anymore. He's playing for Bayern Munich.
1: Just play. Just play. So whether you need it or not, just play. And I think it was a very disappointing tournament for him. Okay, let's do a quick one. This is an actual project we're going to do. I do this with Daniele all the time. It's sort of like a homework assignment. I'm going to type it up as we go here. It's our FIFA 2026 pros and cons list.
0: Let's go.
1: As we look back at the tournament, we're going to end on a high.
0: I love how we're looking back and it's on.
1: So, buddy, it's over.
0: It feels like that,
1: it's
0: right?
1: Over. You want to know what FIFA feels like right now? It feels like week 16 in the NFL.
0: Yeah.
1: It's like, the good stuff's already done. You're waiting for the end. You want to see who's crowned. But the routine, the best stuff, the three games a day is dead. Like, it's gone. All right. Cons. Ready? I'll throw you the ones I have here, and then you could add to this list.
0: Okay.
1: Cons.
0: Love it.
1: Hydration breaks. Huge con. Completely killed the flow of games, and it was a complete lie. It was an area to make money on commercials. Diego Maradona, the late Diego Maradona, said, wait till the Americans get a hold of it and make it a four-quarter game. It's a four-quarter game.
0: It feels like that. It feels like that.
1: And the fact that there's commercials in it, for me, that's a negative,
0: yeah.
1: Right?
0: Okay, I agree with you. Can I touch on it? Can I say something?
1: Of course.
0: You know what made me feel like it was quarters? You mentioned it earlier in the show, Mikey. Canada, Morocco, they were good until the first hydration break. That's how I think about it now.
1: Yeah.
0: They were good up until the first. That's how people talk about it, communicate about it.
1: And it kills the flow. If your team mounting a comeback, you're dead.
0: Yeah. And let's be real. Half of these stadiums were temperature controlled, rather.
1: But
0: we're doing hydration breaks in the air conditioning.
1: In domes.
0: I was outside mowing the lawn at 7 a.m. I didn't get hydration breaks. But
1: exactly.
0: Anyways.
1: Okay, number two, VAR. An absolute killer. I would suggest the referees have been okay. A little too yellow card-ish in the knockout stage, but I think the refs, for the most part, said play on. They didn't allow it. But what we're getting from VAR, the calls, like when you're reviewing and you're like, oh, that's why it was called back, because part of his elbow was over the line. The data we're getting from it, the reasonings we're getting from it, to me, it does not meet –

0: the requirement of why you wanted it there in the first place.
1: It has botched some of the most exciting moments of the tournament. And my take is bring back to only goal line and offsides, not for fouls. I don't care if the team scores 3 minutes later.
0: And even the offsides can't be by a hair either.
1: No, and the offsides, in my opinion, do the feet. Do the feet. That's it.
0: Yeah.
1: No shoulder blades.
0: Okay, so that makes sense. So we got hydration breaks, VAR. The next one I'll say is corruption, real and perceived. Okay, real is bending rules. Balogun playing for USA was the worst thing. Like, the only thing that could have saved that situation is what happened, which was Belgium kicking their behinds.
1: Yeah.
0: And that happened.
1: Everyone's like, justice.
0: And I think everyone got a little bit sidetracked with the Trump factor, thinking like it was only because of him that it happened, almost making FIFA, you know, like they were the victims. Listen, pre-tournament, Ronaldo gets a red card. He was supposed to miss a game. They suspended that sentence on purpose to allow him to play. So they already laid the groundwork.
1: Open the gates.
0: For corruption. And they just proved it. And they're so corrupt that they have writing in their rules that allows them to introduce the corruption and then justify it. And Belgium made a very good statement about why they were fully you-know-what. But the corruption was obviously a negative. And I said real and perceived. Real is letting a guy get away with it. Perceived, and like I said, it may not be the reality, there's a perceived favoritism to Messi, perceived favoritism to Argentina, calls always seeming to go their way. I saw someone break down the schedule of the time of day and the temperature at which France played this entire tournament, and then a lot of the night games is where Argentina played. But if you looked at
1: this.
0: When, like, go back and look at when teams played, was there an advantage? Why I say it's perceived, it's not legit, it's not 100%. It's not real, but sometimes perception blurs with reality. And whether or not they're being favorites, like, listen, at the end of the day, if you wanted to fix something, you would have fixed it so Messi plays Ronaldo. I mean, if we're talking
1: if
0: fixes,
1: we're going there, yeah.
0: If you wanted to fix something, you know, this investigation, the FBI investigation of the Argentinian money laundering and the $300 million and all that stuff that's happening, by the way, which is real, it's an FBI investigation of how the Argentinian money has gone through the U.S. and was laundered and all that sort of thing. If you wanted to rig it, you'd probably eliminate that team so that you wouldn't have that story going on and on and on. And anyway, so that's kind of the difference of real versus perceived.
1: If people feel that way, if people are watching and feel that way, to me, it becomes real because it's what reason do I have to push that it's being favored to Argentina? Like, you know what I mean? So if you're watching and you feel like it's being called one way or another, and now we're into the second World Cup of this, that's what is kind of a shock factor to me, is a lot of people had this conversation at the last World Cup where Argentina is getting favored. And now we're in the second World Cup cycle of this. To me, it has to be something there. There's a little something there.
0: So those three, hydration breaks, VAR, corruption, I put that all there.
1: Okay? I had all of those, Mikey. Those were my three. Like, really.
0: We got a break because we got Brad Fay coming.
1: Should
0: up
1: I throw in pros or should we wait?
0: Let's rifle through the pros because they're fast. Ready? I'm honestly doing this sort of on the fly with you.
1: Okay.
0: Ready? Okay, one, the fans. The fans, an absolute pro. The Norwegians with the rowing. The Scots with the bagpipes in the streets. The Brits. Everybody, the fans, made everything look good. Here in Toronto, I don't know if the fan fest was that great. I don't know about the venue. I don't know about anything in Toronto other than the fans carried it.
1: Yep.
0: And it was incredible. Marches. So the fans to me, number one.
1: And adjacent to that, the host cities. Shout out to them.
0: Yes.
1: They made it free and open and organized. And
0: so the fans are on the list. The venues on that list. Everything looked amazing. I don't think there's anything you can, you know, sort of complain.
1: Nope.
0: So fans are good. Venues were good.
1: 5 second throw-ins.
0: Yes. So quicker games. The throw-ins.
1: Goal kicks.
0: Diving wasn't a factor.
1: Nope.
0: Diving did not take over this World Cup.
1: 10-second substitutions.
0: Yep.
1: Run off the field, buddy. We don't want to watch you walk.
0: What about stars being stars? You know who's scoring all the goals?
1: Ooh,
0: Mbappe.
1: Great one.
0: Kane. Messi. Holland. The big stars showed up.
1: Yep.
0: They scored all the goals.
1: Yes.
0: Stars showed up. Not watered down. The 48 teams did not destroy the games.
1: So

0: I had expansion on I don't know where to put.
1: I mean,
0: I have been going back and forth.
1: You can't tell me that the 48 teams this year made it less entertaining.
0: I don't think it did. No.
1: It was just as, if not more entertaining. And then I'd put in there a series of firsts. Curaçao gets their first goal. Congo. Cape Verde makes their run. Uzbekistan gets a goal. Like a lot of mini World Cups for those countries actually happened. And I think that's sort of another big one.
0: But you wouldn't want it to expand further than this, Mikey, would you?
1: I would not.
0: Okay.
1: I would not.
0: Okay.
1: And just growth of the game. So I think, you know, for me, those are like, I think the pros did outweigh the cons, but I think we kind of nailed all those kind of things. Anything we missed?
0: Where are you putting the halftime show of the final in this?
1: Pros, hey, the or beans con? Is there.
0: Yeah. It's a pro for me. We're in North America, baby. Listen, we do shows.
1: Musically.
0: Give me it.
1: And to quote Die Die, OA, OA, Shakira saved the music of this World Cup. She came in. She's the closer. She comes off the bench. Every time she comes off the bench, it's a win.
0: I can't remember who tweeted this, but she's the Buble of Christmas. Oh, Shakira of the World Cup.
1: Absolutely. Well, speaking of VAR and everything else, along with the Jays, Kawhi Leonard gets traded, was traded to Toronto, and then the trade is being chucked under VAR. It's being checked. We don't know if it's going to go through. They're currently looking at that. We'll do that and a lot more with Brad Fay as Sportsnet Today continues. Mike Armin, Sportsnet 590, The Fan.
2: Stefan Olaf here from the 680 News Radio Traffic Center. Tracking a stalled vehicle on the northbound DVP approaching Eglinton. It's in the right lane. If you're taking the westbound 403 through Hamilton, we have another stall in the right lane at Aberdeen and on City Street. St. Clair off limits between Winona and Christie for the ongoing Salsa Festival this weekend. During the FIFA World Cup, traffic downtown will be heavy. Skip the stress by taking transit, traveling off peak, and checking routes in advance. A message from the City of Toronto.
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5: No! 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
5: 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That's my warning eye. 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

0: mowing the lawn, cracking a beer, aimlessly looking for a tool in the garage to avoid doing anything else. It's got to be a song like this. Welcome back to Sportsnet today. Mike Gentile, Armin Zargarian. Here until 12 o'clock, we are at the halfway point of the show. Forget the Biebs. You know who we booked for halftime? Brad Fay from Sportsnet on the line with us now. How are we doing, sir?
1: And I won't get booed in Buffalo like Biebs did.
0: So. You will not get booed in Buffalo. And so many people thought that UConn was about the actual UConn, and it was not. But it did work in the Leafs' favor that night.
1: Yes, exactly.
0: So thanks so much for being with us. In the spirit of soccer, I kind of coined that the Kawhi Leonard trade is now being under VAR. It's like Adam Silver took his hands and did like that rectangle figurine, and now it's being looked at. Not sure where you stand on this, because some look at it like, no big deal. It's just a formality. Don't sweat it out. Others are like, oh my goodness, are we going to lose out completely? Is this thing going to be vetoed? So there's a lot of extremes. Where do you find yourself leaning?
1: Yeah, we're in added time, stoppage time, a lot of time in soccer. Morris Day in the time, you know, it seems like there's always something. I think what the first part what you said, I'm not too worried. I think the longer it goes doesn't matter, because now they, this has been going on. I think a lot of people thought it was going to be done by Christmas, and maybe they meant this coming Christmas, which would not be ideal. But I feel like, you know, the worst case scenario is a very small percentage of it happening. And I feel like it's going to get done, and the Raptors will not be on the hook for anything other than their player maybe being, you know, getting some kind of small suspension. And as we know with Kawhi Leonard, that the way he works and the way he ramps up, that is that really going to, if it was a 15 or 20 game suspension, say, for example, we were talking about this the other day, like, is that really going to kill the Raptors or Kawhi, given that he's not going to play every game anyway, and he'll, you know how he operates, he'll come in at full strength. So I'm not worried. It's certainly pause for thought. It's disappointing because everybody's so excited and just want to see this get done, especially when he showed up for Kyle Lowry's retirement announcement, and you just felt, that really felt like old times, good vibes and everything else. So I think everyone just anxious to move on, but the worry scale is not too high for me right now, but stay tuned and keep reading.

0: change.
1: Yeah, he's all over it for sure.
0: Yeah.
1: You know, I think if it's financial, no one cares. I think if it's picks, we can live with it. I think it's about games and availability. So what do you think the number is that would make Toronto just say, wow, we just can't do it? Because if it's 20, you could say, listen, Kawhi, for all that extra money you got, maybe you don't load manage as much as you thought. You're going to miss those 20 games anyway. But do you think there's a number out there, Brad, that the Raptors would literally have to think twice about it?
0: Yeah, I think the thing that would really make them think twice, and which would be and be a real shame, obviously, is if they just, you know, voided the trade completely, and then now you got to deal with. I don't think Grady Dick's a big deal, just because he wants, you know, out anyway, and knew that it was happening. But Brandon Ingram, now you got to bring him back. Oh yeah, actually, we were happy with your performance last year, and you had to deal with all that. And they've got such a great harmony on this team, it feels like. So to take a step backwards with that would be disappointing. I think, as you say, Kawhi, it's very interesting that even half a season, and I don't know if that's the way they'll go with them. I mean, they talk about, you know, trying to find the Clippers is not going to do any damage to one of the richest men in the world. And you could look at it the same way with Kawhi Leonard's average games played. Maybe they, you know, it's not that big of a deal in terms of the Raptors if it's 20, 25, 30 games or a half season. I don't know. I can't get in their head, but I know they want this. And I think everybody feels like this immediately, no matter how much he plays this year, if he's available for the second half of the playoffs, this immediately puts them in the upper echelon of the East, which is where they want to be.
2: I am curious, Brad, which way you're leaning a bit in terms of this investigation taking this long, now impacting a major trade. Maybe the NBA feels a little pressure to finish their investigation. Doesn't seem like they have so far. Do you lean closer to them coming up with no punishment as the conclusion, or potentially the opposite end of them bringing down the hammer with a suspension or something worse?
0: I think the former, and only because it just feels like, you know, it could be embarrassing for them. It's like, why did you let the trade go through in the first place, or not so much let it go through? You know, again, we always have to be reminded it's not official. It's all reported. It's done. It's been agreed to. It just hasn't been, you know, given the stamp of approval. But I just feel like the NBA offseason is better than any other pro sport. It's just electric every single year with free agency and with trades. It has been this year. And I just don't think they want to mess with that too much. And it's one of those situations where if you had something and it's been going on for 10 months, I just don't know what it could be that they're waiting on, that, you know, that everyone says, where's the smoking gun? There isn't one. And it's just, so I just feel like it's going to be something that's going to be, you know, handed down as a way of saying, okay, we didn't appreciate that. Clippers will be fined something or can the draft pick or something, and Kawhi will face some kind of small suspension. And I feel like that's the likely outcome, but I can't see it being like nuclear warfare or anything like that. Cause I just feel like, what are you waiting on now?
1: I'm no commissioner, but I know how I would rule. I would say that Ballmer and the Clippers, they get allowed to keep their franchise.
0: Yeah.
1: You just could keep operating as you've done all these years, because karma always wins. How would you, Brad, how would you power rank those who have to bear the most responsibility for this? So, for example, at the bottom of the list is the Raptors. They haven't done anything terrible. And then there's the league. I mean, the league allows this stuff to happen, but I'm not sure they pulled all the strings. Then you got the team that did the circumventing. Then you got the player, who I think gets away with a lot here. The player allows this to even happen. And then you got the people representing the player, because I'm not sure Kawhi is like, hey, could someone find me a fake marketing deal so I could swindle some extra money here? Like, someone's got to present that to him and try to push this thing over. How do you sort of power rank? Who do you think bears the most responsibility here?
0: Yeah, let's go Uncle Dennis, though. He's moved on from, apparently. I mean, and there were rumblings of that in 2019, that he was sniffing around for, you know, obviously ownership and the Leafs and all this kind of stuff, but also looking, you know, Uncle Dennis saying, we want extra income on something that we don't have to do anything for. And you look at, you know, the NBA, as you said right off the top, that this kind of stuff happens, and it's hard to really, you know, really kind of to break down and get evidence of it. But, you know, Jalen Brunson's dad's on the coaching staff of the Knicks. We don't know, you know, what coaches' salaries are and things like that. That could easily be a thing where Brunson took less money and good on him. And he's, you know, he's a hell of a player, but his dad's on the

0: coaching staff, would that have been something normal? So there's always little side deals going on, and this one just happened to be where Pablo Torre blew it up and brings attention to it. I think that'll put a stop to it for the next few years with these kind of things. People will be very careful. It's just like the first guy that got caught gambling, which is a much bigger issue now, and suddenly players realize, okay, the league is on watch. So it's hard to put the blame, but it always seems like there's been, you know, kind of a turning of a blind eye, especially with stars, especially with a franchise like that, where given where the Clippers were with Donald Sterling, and, you know, I think that the NBA loves that it was rescued by Ballmer, who's, you know, just, I was there, by the way, when Kawhi was introduced, because they sent us out and introduced the Clippers, and that Ballmer dancing and everything at the front was hilarious. But he is, he's a character. They know the league's in good hands and the team's in good hands with him, so they probably weren't too, not that they're looking and giving someone else a break, you know, compared to another team, but I just don't think they wanted any of this smoke, and now all of a sudden they have to deal with it and come up with some kind of solution that pleases everybody.
1: Brad, I want to ask you about the risk the Raptors are taking by acquiring Kawhi in the first place. I doubt you were able to see this. You were hosting Blue Jays Central last night. Scotty Barnes was asked by ESPN at Summer League about what the Raptors could look like with Kawhi Leonard. And Scotty was giddy, Brad. Like, he couldn't contain his smile ear to ear, saying they're going to be dangerous and all of this. Is that not enough for you, seeing Scotty's excitement kind of explain why the Raptors took this swing on a 35-year-old and, like, going to pay him that max extension?
0: Yeah, I honestly loved everything about it when I heard it coming down, because 35, but you know, had his best year last year, if not ever, in terms of regular season. Certainly in the last few years, statistically, games played. The immediate thing I thought of is last year when you watched the way that Colin Murray-Boyles came to life in the postseason and the defense that he and Scotty Barnes were playing in particular. Then you add Kawhi to that, it's like, what team's going to score on them regularly down the stretch with those three on the floor? So that was first thing. Second thing is giving up draft picks. To me, at this point, because they're so young and they've you know, established who the roster is going forward, the draft picks aren't going to be high anyway. That didn't bother me at all. Ingram's the guy you had to deal with. I think he got them to where they were last year in the playoffs, and then we can, you know, talk about him forever in terms of whether he was hurt or whether it's not going to happen for him in the postseason. And I just think with Scotty Barnes, it's time, entering the prime, give him that guy. And then the best part to me is that if Kawhi comes and everything goes the way it's supposed to, and he plays 3 years, if not longer, but if he plays three, the entire core is still there and under 30 if they're able to hang on to everybody. And maybe an RJ or IQ gets moved out in the meantime, but you've got Jacoby Walter, Colin Murray-Boyles, Jamal Shedd, obviously Scotty Barnes, and they shouldn't be bad for the next 10 years. It's not like they're going all in, and then if it blows up there, you know, this is very similar when Kawhi left in 2019, and we thought, oh, that was it, and look at how good that team was for the next couple of years, and, you know, COVID got in the way of perhaps them making another run. So yeah. There was nothing I didn't like about it. I didn't feel like it's a gamble at all, and the only question is always going to be Kawhi's health, and you hope that our master of the body in Toronto is Alex McKechnie is going to make sure that that's good news like it was in 2019.
2: Assuming it goes through, and I think the fact that the Raptors are involved, a team that was sort of done wrong in 2019 with other accusations, mm-hmm. how this went, I think it's going to be very tough for the NBA to sort of, you know, make them go 0-2 here. Assuming it goes through, I feel like there's going to be something that we've never seen before with the Raptors. And this includes, like, we've seen them win a ring before. That's clearly happened. I think if this goes through, it'll be the first time in their history that the Raptors will be a threat in the free agent market. With mm-hmm. Kawhi here and signed, like, Toronto's never signed a marquee American free agent. If this goes through and Kawhi's here long term, I think it's the first time ever the Raptors are a player in that market.
0: No, good point. I think, and it's been a slow build with Kyle Lowry's been a great advertisement for that, you know, around the league, talking to guys. The fact that Giannis, whether or not it was a, you know, a fake out, he was dabbling and thinking about it, and that people love the city. Every NBA player talks about their favorite city to visit. So eventually it's going to be like, well, why not come and live there? And the fact that, yeah, Kawhi, that was a statement I think everybody loved and felt proud of. We still have that little bit of get our back up in when it comes to the NBA being

0: the only Canadian team. But when he said the only place that he would sign is Toronto and he wants to finish his career there, when you heard those kind of quotes, that's, I agree with you that it's, and I think the way they play, that's the one thing that I, when people talked about some of the other names out there, Ja Morant and some of these guys, you know, and even Ball, it's like they don't fit the way that the Raptors play. And I think they've established something, and it feels like it's been a consistent thing now that they want people that play a certain way, people that act a certain way. And it's a team that you always kind of can be proud of and cheer for. It's not just a collection of superstars. It's guys that mean it. And maybe players are figuring that out. This is a pretty good destination, especially with what's going on in the States. Maybe the timing of that ends up pretty good too, especially for international players.
1: Brad, we love that you joined us this morning. Full well knowing you worked a late Jays game. A lot of fun seeing you on the desk. Maybe a quick thought on that team that either gets smoked or smoking other teams.
0: I will tell you one thing. Working that late, where you start to get tired at midnight, having Kevin Barker beside you is a great addition to keep you energized. And there's something good happening. I mean, today Dre Savage going and, you know, all of a sudden, if they can even get a split of these last two, they win two series going in, it would be at least 4 out of 5 games that they win heading for the break. And we keep waiting for that. You know, we don't know. That's what happened last year. I think halfway through the year, a couple of people, when I was filling in for Jamie, guys on the desk said, you know, it's people waiting for something to spark. It's not happening. It's not happening. And then it did. And you feel like the talent is there, but it's Vladdy's got to get going. That can change everything just because of his energy and how it sparks. So that was fun last night. Good for Bieber to battle out of the way the game started, and you know, and maybe go get another one tonight.
1: Well, a few things are better than coffee, but on that short list is indeed Kevin Barker. I think
0: absolutely.
1: That's a point well made. Thanks for this, Brad, and enjoy the rest of the weekend. Thanks, Brad.
0: All right, guys, you too. Appreciate it.
1: All right, Brad Fay from Sportsnet. You know him mainly for Toronto Raptors broadcast as well, and working Blue Jays Central, filling in for Jamie Campbell, doing a great job. I kind of want to close the book on this Kawhi story with you a little bit, and that is, when this thing is reported, so to go back, for people that don't know exactly what the story is or what the Clippers are being accused of, is that Kawhi Leonard was receiving money from a company that was not the Clippers, a third party, like another company. What was investigated and proved is those companies were indeed connected to the Clippers, whether it was funded by them, owned by them, to the point where now makes it under the spotlight for a salary cap circumvention. So I think that's kind of the quickest, easy way to put that out there. So for starters, listen, it's now clear. It was never a basketball trade to begin with. This stuff was happening. The investigation was happening. It felt like Kawhi packed his bags and got the hell to Toronto as quick as he could. And you get shelter here. You know the ownership here. You're happy here. You've won here before, obviously. They're going to let you load manage all you want here for sure. You could do what you want. And I think quickly getting here, changing agents, getting a new deal. Mm. It was almost like quickly happening. Like, it's like getting the plate to start before the ref blows the whistle. You know what I mean? Like, it was very convenient how that all worked, right? And I think going to Toronto of all teams does make it harder for the NBA to be really tough on the acquiring team, right? If it was any other team, you could say, listen, the trade's vetoed. With Larry Tannenbaum as the head of the Board of Governors, with the Raptors being somewhat aggrieved from 2019, because the things the Clippers did, or what they're being investigated for now, is what they basically asked the Raptors to do in 19, when the Raptors and the Lakers both said, no, we're not doing this, mm-hmm. right? And so it kind of feels to me that one of the biggest cheats or crooks or whoever in this whole deal that no one wants to talk about is Kawhi Leonard himself. We have this like mystical, angelic look at this guy. And I'm not mad that he left here. It's all good. But this guy, like, the max deal wasn't enough. They had to go so far out of the way to make even more money. You could have just been okay with what you had, but it was never enough. And you could blame Uncle Dennis all you want. That's all I hear. Uncle Dennis. Who does he work for?
2: He's
1: the
2: shield.
1: Who works for who?
2: He's the shield.
1: Does Kawhi work for Uncle Dennis?
2: No.
1: Uncle Dennis works for Kawhi. And none of this happens unless Kawhi's good with it.

0: Even if, for example, hey, Kawhi, we can get you $28 million. All you got to do is sign this deal. It's completely clean. Has nothing to do with whatever. Even if they lied to him about it and he didn't know that there was a circumvention, it's very clear the role he had with these companies. They call it like a dummy, like a no-show marketing deal. Like
1: not one tree was planted for the tree planting company.
0: Yeah, so it was a tree planting company. He didn't do public appearances. He didn't appear on podcasts. Like it was a marketing thing. So they called it a no-show because he wasn't there. It was literally just money in his pocket for nothing. He's got to agree to it.
1: Crazy how being quiet
0: and
1: gets you that.
0: Nobody wants to say a bad word. And it's like whether no one wants to criticize Austin Matthews in our city. I think people held back a bit on Vladdy, although I think he's gotten a decent amount. But we're so protective of certain people. We're like very selective of who we want to shield. And no one at all has ever in this whole thing pointed to Kawhi Leonard. It's Uncle Dennis. It's the NBA. It's Adam Silver. It's the Clippers. Blah, blah, blah, blah, blah, blah. And this guy came here. We weren't sure if he wanted to play here. We treated him like gold. We gave an amazing organization, an amazing situation for his load management stuff. He wins. He then leaves, and then he's welcomed back. Like this team and city has done so much for the guy. And I feel sometimes we're sort of blinded with our loyalty that he's as much of a scumbag as everyone else in this whole story. You can't tell me he's not. It's not possible that everyone else is, and he's not. He ain't no victim here.
1: I agree. And I think, Mikey, I think a big part of it is being the quiet athlete. I seriously do believe that because it reminds me of Shohei Ohtani. And you're telling me a translator took millions and millions from you and you didn't know. I'm sorry. I don't believe that. I don't see how that's believable. And it's the same thing with Kawhi. You're the quiet athlete. You seem gentle. You come across as a great person. Kawhi did this for two contract cycles, Mikey. This aspiration scandal is for the 2023 extension he did. In 2019 when he left, he was making crazy demands from MLSC, from the Clippers. Bring me Paul George. Go trade for Westbrook. Not even just the money. Bring me a championship team right now. Everyone I want to play with. And then in 2023, again, he wasn't satisfied with a regular max extension, going out of his way to make these demands. I'm with you.
0: They flipped the NBA upside down. Think about it. OKC doesn't win or have a two-time MVP without
1: great
0: that
1: point.
0: George deal. Like, and think of all the implications it had all across.
1: Seriously.
0: All of the NBA. It was basically the earthquake of this guy leaving here, going to LA.
1: And that's known as the second worst trade in NBA history now. And that was propagated by Kawhi.
0: It's clear he wanted to go home to LA. Like there's no doubt. And nothing wrong.
1: He did his King of LA commercials. I remember.
0: You can't tell me in 7 years. You feel like, you know what? Home was nice, but I want to go back to Canada. It was very clear that that ended there. It ended because of this investigation, and he came running back to Toronto. So as much as we are in the open arms, accepting, and we're so happy he's here, we're doing him a solid again.
1: Yeah.
0: Because you can't tell me he just picked up that when he could have gone back to back and honestly competed for another ring here, and he chose to go home. You can't tell me then 7 years later, he's like, you know what, man? I just love that city of Toronto. He always had roots here. That never changed. Charitable roots, stuff in the city of Scarborough. He always remained connected to Toronto. So I'm not saying it's not legit that he has passion for our city, because it's true. He could have gone anywhere.
1: Yeah.
0: But I just feel it convenient of all the destinations, this was the one which coddles him the most and which gives him the most shelter under this investigation, because it is the Raptors and the Larry Tannenbaum connection and all that sort of thing.
1: That's part of the frustration for me, Mikey, about this trade going on hold, is I couldn't wait to hear from Kawhi. That first press conference, what changed? I want to hear from him.
0: Yeah.
1: Because last time he did that opening, the media day, we learned a lot about him, the fun guy. Well, we didn't know he was fun till that day, because in San Antonio, they have like two beat reporters, Mikey. It's a very small market. They don't really get pressed. And so when he came here, we learned all these new things. And now, again, I need to relearn Kawhi. Tell me, what changed, brother? I want to know why you love us.
0: If he was the opposite, if he came out to the presser and was like full like stand-up comedian. So I got to tell you what brought me back to Toronto.
1: I changed.
0: I, you know,

0: aspire for bigger things.
1: Yeah. And Mikey.
0: Like, maybe he'll just do that.
1: Fred VanVleet came out a couple months ago and said Kawhi told us on the first day he got to Toronto, he told the entire team, I'm not staying here. Day one, he told the team that. And so, okay, so you weren't even open-minded at all. You wanted to leave from the get-go.
0: Which is fine if that's what you wanted to do.
1: And now all you want to do is come back here. So, of course, we have some questions.
0: I'm fine with him leaving. Listen, he was a free agent. He was traded here. A lot of people to Toronto wouldn't even play. He actually decided to play.
1: Ultimate credit for busting his butt.
0: And he played incredibly. We have him to thank for that title. They ain't winning that title without him.
1: Oh,
0: say what you want about Lowry. Say what you want about anyone else.
1: I'm the biggest DeRozan guy you'll meet, and I will never say
0: that. No title without him. So we do owe him so much gratitude in the city, but I just feel that he is kind of getting away with a lot. All right, we got to get away with a commercial break. An hour left, still ahead. Conor McGregor makes his comeback. He's signed up for two more fights, but what is on the line tonight? That's a big one. Plus, a ton of other stuff we haven't even gotten to. A lot of this fatigue with Messi and Argentina with the World Cup. There's a bunch of that. Interesting comments made from Tom Brady. We'll do that. The Ducks and why I'm actually on the fence with this whole offer sheet shenanigans we're seeing in hockey. We'll explain that and a lot more in our final hour of Sportsnet today, coming up right now with Mike and Armin, Sportsnet 590, The Fan.
2: This is Stephen Olop from the 680 News Radio Traffic Center. A couple of issues on the northbound DVP 404. First one approaching Eglinton. It's a stall into the right lane. And then approaching the 407, another stall in the right lane. Westbound 403 at Aberdeen, we have a stall in the right lane as well. Advisors, when things get tough, partnership matters. 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

0: Setter at the bottom of the hour. So yeah, by the end of this segment, we got to reveal our UFC entrance songs. We've all thought about it at the gym, when you're driving, riding a bike. If I had to enter the ring, what song would I play? So we're going to put that to the test in a couple of minutes. We'll do it. We promise.
1: That's where my brain went though, Mike.
0: What's that?
1: My maddest workouts I had. That's when I was just like angry at something or someone.
0: That's what happens.
1: You know?
0: Okay, so that's coming up momentarily. 590-590 if you want to give us yours. Okay, a couple other things. We haven't done any hockey yet. So I'm watching NHL games last year, and anytime I watched the Anaheim Ducks, I thought to myself, how is Leo Carlson not the highest paid player in the league? This is not fair. And I feel vindicated because now he gets 18 mil per season. Obviously, we saw the Ducks match the Flyers' offer. Armin, here's where I'm stuck with these offer sheets. Okay. I used to hate when I would hear people like Brian Burke especially whine and cry about offer sheets. Even though it is in the CBA, even though it is a legal practice, don't do it. There's an unwritten rule. You just don't do it. And I'm like, you know what? Man up. Be an adult in the room. It's part of life. You don't want to get an offer sheet signed of one of your players? Take care of your player. Manage that situation so you never get to that area, right? So as a general rule, and generally I still feel that way today in terms of if it's a legal avenue, you go for it. We saw St. Louis do it to the Oilers, and I think it kind of screwed them over when they took Holloway and Broberg from them. So that's one way. Then the flip side of it is, okay, if we know that teams are going to match anyway, then why are you doing it? Like if there's like, it feels like a 99% chance, like especially with Carlson, there was probably no chance. I mean, I'm sure they thought about it, but to really look at it, if they're going to match it anyway, what is the point of the project? And then what are you doing as a result? Because now you've inflated, because any player that is better than Leo Carlson, and there is a group, it may not be a huge amount, but there's a group. You're telling me they are all worth over 18 million bucks today. They're all $20 million players. Like, what are they worth? What is Kucherov's value? We'll see what happens with Celebrini coming up. You think he's going to be around 18?
1: Bedard,
0: I don't think so.
1: Fantilli,
0: McKinnon. I mean, I'm going right to the
1: Zegras.
0: Top. What's the actual value? And so this is where I'm stuck with it, where I'm like, I like what Philly's trying to do. And maybe they just took, I mean, maybe for Philly, it's like, you know what? Let's take a shot. If it works, can you imagine this works? Big deal. We give up 4 first rounders and we get that guy. Like maybe there's nothing wrong from what Philly's doing. But you've pissed off the league. They're all mad at the Flyers now. So good luck doing regular business in some ways because they've pissed everyone off. And you just inflated salaries. Like when the biggest player signs the biggest deal, it doesn't hurt anybody. If Connor McDavid signed a deal when he did his 2-year deal and it was for $25 million bucks a year, you know how it would impact the league? Zero. Because there's no other Connor McDavids out there. But when someone lower on that ranking signs this deal,
1: yeah,
0: it has a huge impact on so many other players and so many other teams.
1: But now that the courageous move would have been the first team to do it, right? The first management group and the Flyers kind of stepped up. Now, do you think people will still get that same feeling, Mike, if someone else throws out an offer sheet next summer for Bedard, for example, or whoever it is, Fantilli, let's say, who shouldn't be maybe right. The top 5 paid. Do you think it's still viewed as pissing people off now?
0: Oh, yeah. I mean, it's almost been reported, too, that now, you know, they're going to...

0: really feel the reverberations from this move, even though it's legal. So I feel bad for the Flyers in a way, because they're just doing something to try to make their team better.
1: From a PR standpoint, they went up.
0: And I mean, I'd rather cheer for a team that is willing to put their neck on the line to try to win than a team that holds back, doesn't spend any money, and stinks. The problem is, once again, you got to reevaluate. So the way this used to work, I'm going to throw some big names at you. Scott Stevens. So how does this all work? Scott Stevens was with the Blues, goes to the Devils. And part of the compensation with it is Brendan Shanahan goes to St. Louis.
1: Okay.
0: And so it used to be, if you sign a guy like this, you got to pay more than just the four first rounders. I guess what I'm getting at is, what should be the accurate payment? If you offer sheet a guy like Leo Carlson and the Ducks are looking at four first rounders, they got to say, geez, it's going to take 4 years just to turn this into something. There's no guarantee. I'm sure what they waited on was, hey, if we let him go, take these four firsts, can we, I don't know, turn it into Dylan Larkin and someone else? And maybe they really looked at it. So I guess what's interesting is, what is fair? Because four first rounds cannot be put to every single player. Every player is unique. Every team they play for is unique. So Carlson on the Ducks is not equal the same kind of player on another team, even though the stats may be there. You know what I'm saying? Like, it can't just be, no matter who the player is, it's four first rounds. There's got to be something. Now, we're not going to exaggerate and say, if you want to offer sheet a player, they get to choose someone off of your roster and take back.
1: Yeah.
0: That's never going to happen. You could do that. That sounds very expansion draft-ish. But I think it makes the point that, as crazy as that is, that to me is more fair than just four first-round picks. I'm just saying the value's not there,
1: Mike,
0: which is why they thought they were matching anyway.
1: Yeah, but did any part of you have any trepidation if you were the Ducks? Let's say, Mike, they didn't just make the playoffs for the first time in 8 years. I didn't even realize it was that long. I thought it was like six. 8 years. They just make the playoffs, and then a month later, you got to lose your 1C. If that wasn't the case, if they had just missed the playoffs, let's say, do you think there was a world where they wouldn't match?
0: I honestly think they took a look at it. Like, I don't believe it was a no doubter.
1: Okay.
0: Because it took a few days. And if you're them, and it doesn't mean they had doubts in Carlson, but it's a big deal. It's 18 a year. You do have to step back and say, okay, we have to make a call here.
1: Yeah.
0: Even if it's 90% we're matching it, they had to probably, even to just vindicate their move, to just prove it, they had to say, okay, let's create a world without Carlson on this team. And let's get from that world to getting to a Stanley Cup. What would it look like? And then you look at everything and you're like, that is a much different journey. The journey with him on your team, even with the cap going up, you could afford it, or it's more affordable. It's a tough journey, but the other journey's got to be harder.
1: Yeah.
0: But you have to explore it at the very least, is what I'm saying. So I think they had to have just taken a look, but there's just no way they could have rationalized it, especially without any help right now. And like I said, they probably had to shop those picks around and turn it into something, because you're not going to just sit there with four first round picks and compete. You lose a guy on your roster, you're screwed.
1: Do you think the Ducks, Mikey, get any leeway from other front offices in the NHL because they had a bit of a, let's say, they were becoming rivals with the Ducks in some ways? So if you're Danny Briere, can you be like, hey, we did this because, you know, Cutter Gauthier, you know, left us high and dry, and the Ducks, you know, are, you know, rivals now. So that's
0: but
1: why
0: they made a trade and they got Zegras back. And they're so, like, it was almost a little more odd that it was between those two teams.
1: Okay. You found it more odd. Eh? Okay.
0: No. I mean, the fact that it was, of all teams, it was Philly, because there's already that connection with the Gauthier for Zegras deal and all that sort of stuff. Like, that definitely felt odd. But I
1: was
0: thinking
1: Breer can just flip that on someone and be like, hey, I did that because I felt hard done by this team.
0: And even if people are mad at Philly, listen, if there's a good deal to be had, they're not going to say, listen, this deal would make our team better, but we're upset about that offer sheet, so we're going to pull it off the table.
1: Yeah.
0: So the actual impact You know, that one is sort of subjective. What's not subjective is the money.

0: And the money is Carlson makes $18 million. That hasn't changed. And that's going to have an impact on any free agents signing now, any restricted free agents signing now.
1: Yeah.
0: Their money's compared that way. It's changed. It's caused crazy inflation. But this doesn't happen if the cap doesn't go up. Because the cap went up, Philly had the stones to say, screw it. Let's. And you know what they do, what these teams do? They do what all of us do. When you come in to a little more money than you're used to, the first thing you want to do is spend it, not save it.
1: Yeah.
0: You want to go and just make a big purchase. And in this case, trying to purchase a Stanley Cup. What about purchasing a ring on the Stanley
1: Cup? Can I ask you one more Carlson question, Mikey? I just want to get your thoughts on it.
0: Of course.
1: Does it throw a wrench in the relationship between the Ducks and Leo Carlson at all? Like,
0: no, I don't think so.
1: You don't think so? Because is that because the number is so high and you understand?
0: What are you going to do? Like, if you're the Ducks, like, this guy came with this deal. Like, he'd be stupid to say, listen, Philly, I know it's $18 million a year. I just don't feel right about it. He was never going to get that money with Anaheim anyway.
1: Now his expectations do go up, though, with the
0: true
1: team he's with.
0: But I think if you're Anaheim, you're like, of course the guys. Like, it was like that Bo Bichette deal with the Mets. Okay.
1: Yeah.
0: Even though it was overinflated, how do you blame a human being to like turn that down? Like, you couldn't turn it down.
1: That's fair.
0: But
1: I guess
0: does
1: the
0: increase.
1: NHL has the closest culture to that leaving money on the table thing.
0: Well,
1: so,
0: but
1: and maybe that's changing, right?
0: Here's the risk if you're Carlson. You take the $18 million. I'm sure that's great.
1: Mm-hmm.
0: And whatever you do this year, it's going to be .. highest paid player in the league.
1: Yeah.
0: Whatever you do. Yeah, you know, that's what they're getting for $18 million bucks, right? Hey, they're struggling. That power play's not looking. Yeah, it's pretty tough for that $18 million they just spent.
1: Basically,
0: it's kind of like the Vladdy thing here. People won't stop talking about the 500 number. I don't blame them. It's a big number. And he's going to have to carry that, but that's part of that risk. So segue aside, mm-hmm. Tom Dundon. We saw that story come out. Now, the story is that Tom Dundon had his name engraved on the cup, and you get 55 total names. Okay? Let me look at this again. So you get 55 approved names. The NHL and the Hall of Fame approve the final engravement list.
1: Okay.
0: You present 55 names. Normally, to be eligible, a player has to play 41 games for that team or a single game in the Stanley Cup final. If you don't, you are not eligible to have your name engraved. Okay? But there was a few other things that changed within those rules where they've made exceptions. So it's, I don't know, it's almost like if Connor McDavid was injured and then he only played the last 30 games of the season, and they win the cup, he wins the Conn Smythe, or whatever happens, or gets hurt in the finals. Like, there are exceptions to these rules. But you get 55 names.
1: How many of them were his family members, Mikey?
0: So Tom Dundon is on there, is the owner. Varushka, his wife. And five kids, Caden, Dax, Drew, Blake, and Tegan, all get their names on the cup. Now, the Florida Panthers had their owner, Vince Viola, and his wife on the cup.
1: Look at their last name, though. It starts with the V. It's at the bottom of the list.
0: Right. With the Detroit Red Wings, you had, obviously, Mike Ilitch was the owner. Marion Ilitch was on there. Daughters on that list as well. Members of their family, kids on that list. A lot of them had roles with the organization. Like, I think one of Dundon's kids was like 7 or something. Like,
1: yeah. In a different state, too.
0: Not a contributor. So people blame the Hall of Fame because it's the NHL. Listen, the Hall of Fame, I don't think they're walking around town wielding power of who gets on this trophy. This is about the billionaire owners and the league. That's it. So for me, let's like take away the blame on the Hockey Hall of Fame because I think it's bizarre to have them take too much of the hit for it, in my opinion. And so technically, if you're the owner, you could do what you want with that list. Technically speaking, we got to let it go because you do what you want with that list. You pay the price. If you pay the money to own that team, you could do what the heck you want to do with it, technically speaking. But truthfully speaking, even though a team is a business, it's not like buying a restaurant. It's not buying a printing company. It's a team that wins and is fully based on specific human beings doing those roles. Okay? With all due respect, it's not like

0: and have a cashier today and replace them tomorrow, right? Like, these are specific people that honestly put a lot of their health on the line to play for this cup, okay? Mm-hmm. And so even though it is technically a business, it just reeks of rich families and rich kids rigging it for themselves and urinating on the grounds that other people have built. Like, that's how it comes across. Like, you're putting your kids' names, like you really got to go back and say, what was the thought process of it? You want your kid, like, if your name's on the cup, Tom Dundon, and even the wife, like, a lot of times the wife of the owner has a role.
1: Nobody's saying anything if the wife
0: is there. The wife knows the players. They're connected. They all know each other.
1: Yeah.
0: So it is a family thing. It's a family business.
1: No problem. Yes.
0: But I mean, what are we doing? Are we going to start like retiring numbers, but you know, and like giving like the kids the number? Number 7 is now retired because Caden's wearing it. So like, where is it? Like, it just,

0: it just looks poor. There's no way to reverse it because you can never initiate common sense, right? You can never adjudicate common sense. And so you can't ask them to change it now. It's too late. They've already done it.
1: Yeah.
0: But honestly, I find it embarrassing and egregious that you got to stick all these kids' names, especially when it comes to other members, whether it's, I think, some of the training staff, the PR staff. There's other people there who aspire to have that name up there that should have their name up there. And if you are a person that your equal has their name on a cup and yours is off, feel pretty crappy. Even if you are a PR person and you know that the Colorado PR staff is on there, the Detroit PR staff, and all these other Tampa's, they're all there and yours is not. You know, that does take away from if you ever had the cup in your possession or went to the hall to look at it. Like when we were there this year, we were looking at it like, let's find Mike Fiuta's name. Mm, cool. It's a cool thing.
1: Right.
0: Absolutely. And you see like, damn,
1: yeah,
0: there is his name. That's incredible. And if you're Dundon or Dundon and his wife, isn't that enough? Isn't your family name not enough? Doesn't that represent your kids enough? Yet these like little rich brats got to go and point and say, look at my name is on the cup, which I did nothing for it. So that's where it's gross for me.
1: It's an icky feeling, especially if you're a fan or a player on that team. Mikey, last year this time, I didn't know anything about Tom Dundon. Can I fill you in on something with him? Because he just became a Portland Trailblazers owner as well, Mikey.
0: Yeah.
1: Okay. In his short time there, he has descended to the least liked owner in the NBA. Let me tell you what he's done. A couple of things. He's right now doing a trial run with a head coach on a one-year contract. Never heard of in the NBA before. Also never heard of. He didn't want to fly players with two-way contracts in the playoffs. Those players stayed home on the Blazers when they played the Spurs. Staffers were told to check out of hotel rooms hours before the team bus got there to avoid late checkout fees.
0: Yeah, check out early, hang in the lobby, and just wait around for that bus.
1: The Moda Center, where the Blazers play, Dundon, just last week, public money only should pay for it. I'm not dropping a dime on it. So if you're a sports fan, all I'm reading about you is the stuff. And then now you go put your entire lineage on the cup. At this point, I have to make it about you. And I like, it's you. Except, like, I don't know how else to say it. This is you. This is your thought process.
0: But they don't care. They run around in their own little circles. Like they live in their own world with the money they have. And a lot of people get to that point of having that much money because of how much they short other people.
1: I guess
0: so. He's obviously cheap.
1: Yeah, I guess only the fan bases can really do something about it, Mikey, in terms of their spending. I know it's kind of a mute point, but their spending power or their, I don't know.
0: It's just a bad look. Honestly, it's a bad look. It looks, and ultimately at the end of the day, and I'm not connecting it to Bronny James with LeBron, but you put your kids in a position that they're going to have to wear a reputation down the road. Now, in Bronny's case, he actually is a basketball player. These kids aren't players. But eventually, it puts them where maybe they're going to feel bad down the road, where people point at them as like, you five brats are the most undeserving people on this cup. Mm. We should start a petition to get your name X'd out because you don't deserve to be. Like, you actually put them in the line of fire. And that's happened. They've had names be petitioned that were on the cup, and they end up getting X'd out. So there is a scenario which this could be reversed or changed. I don't think it's going to happen anytime soon.
1: Yeah,
0: but it's an absolutely bad look. Bad look. Terrible. Okay, we got a break soon. Bronsted is going to join us. UFC. The return of Conor McGregor.
1: Let's wait.
0: It's got to be one of the most, like, think about this, electrifying athletes of your lifetime. And I'm not talking about on the field of play. Then you get into the Tigers, the Roger Federers, the guys that weren't the greatest on the mic, but are incredible players.
1: Okay.
0: But on the mic, I mean, my goodness.
1: Yeah.
0: Like he's right there. Like he's in a top five list or something.
1: Like that's
0: if we see the strut tonight. The strut.
1: I'm getting out of my seat. I'm going to be hyped.
0: Okay. So we started our segment with this. We'll have you go first here. And if you're listening, 590, 590, if you were fighting in the octagon or even in the boxing ring and you had to come up with an entrance theme,

0: what would it be and why? There's some that are obvious, some that are a little more deep tracks, and then there's downright embarrassing. Did you pick an embarrassing one?
1: I did. I don't know if I'm... I'm a bit embarrassed
0: okay,
1: by it.
0: DJ so, yeah. Ethan is going to roll with Armin's pick. So let's go with maybe the normal one first, Ethan. Let's roll that. Because as you think about it, you got to picture the pay-per-view. And it's not like the music plays and then they show up. There's a build-up. There's the part where you kind of explode out of the curtain.
1: Spotlights
0: so
1: on.
0: I think you have to think about it. Like when you hear the tracks, you got to say... Like you almost have to tell me when Ethan rolls it, what is the point where we see you? Because you don't see yourself right away.
1: Oh, I see. Okay.
0: So
1: when
0: you're thinking in the song, you have to think of, it starts playing. Now everyone's like, whoa. They're looking around. And now they're waiting for that moment where you come out of the curtain.
1: Okay, I like this. This is where I need a lapel mic to actually stand up.
0: So Ethan, go ahead and roll it.

0: from the beginning of the song, as soon as that second beat drop, I think I would come out and this is Dumbo by Travis Scott, and I would be on like my cloaked, like no one could see my eyes, kind of like a big hood on, looking down, just throwing shadow boxing on my way. That's the thought process.
1: These songs are tricky because I have similar ones, but there's too many swears. So it's hard to do it on this platform. I like another one, the song ATM. There's a drum beat that kicks in.
0: Don Toliver?
1: Yes. If you hear that song at the certain drum beat, then think about the curtain.
0: Okay.
1: And I think that's a good one. Okay, do you have a second one you want to use here?
0: Yeah, let's do it. Do I explain the song before or after?
1: Just roll it, Ethan. Just roll it. Then you could voice over.
0: All right, take it away, Armin. So this is Armin Sarukyan's entrance song.
1: Right.
0: It's an Armenian folk song. And since
1: that was my guess,
0: since the flag is so important when you're a fighter,
1: yes.
0: For me, I'm like, let me lean into being Armenian here because we have a long history of, you know, combat sports, wrestling, you know what I mean? So I was like, you know what? Let me lean into it. It's a bit embarrassing for like the new generation a little bit.
1: No, it's not embarrassing because any music in that style has a toughness about it. It's cool.
0: Thank you. You understand.
1: I looked at Italian stuff. I'm like, I'm not intimidating anyone with an accordion. I'm not making someone shake in their boots with the accordion. But that one there, I would be looking at you coming to the ring being like, oh boy.
0: Okay.
1: I don't know what I signed up for.
0: Saw what I was going for there. I'm glad you got it.
1: Okay. I can't even explain mine because I don't even know which song's going to play. Because I gave Ethan, like, you gave him a couple of songs. I gave this guy a playlist. So I don't know what's going to be cut or what. So just roll out whatever one you want to do, Ethan, then I'll explain why I think it works.
2: It's amazing. I'm the reason.
1: All right, so Kanye West. He's got an incredible catalog. You could pick Power. You could pick Flashing Lights. You could pick so many songs, right? I like the cadence of this song. It's about me. You won't take that from me. My reign goes as far as the eye can see. It's my reign. He says, I'm a killer. I'm a monster. Like, it totally embodies that whole thing. And I thought of, like, songs that are too fast don't work because the walk is slow.
0: Yes.
1: Like, you don't want to be like, oh, geez, I got to, like, pick up the pace here. You want a very slow crawl to that ring. Something like, do you remember Fedor Emelianenko? The fighter, you have to look him up. Some of it, he's like old, like Russian folk songs and stuff. And it's like jarring because it's not like the most get you hyped song, but it kind of scares you by the time you get to the ring. So I think a lot in the Kanye catalog works, but that one, you just got to picture it. It's kind of that slow build and it's not a quick, it's like a slow little walk.
0: One of my favorite commercials ever, sports commercials, uses that song.
1: Right.
0: And I think it was like the 2010 NBA Finals or something. It stuck in my head.
1: Ethan, what else we have? We have about 17 more. What else we got? I think I know where he's going here. Other songs, you have to cut out the buildup.
0: The thing...
1: Okay, wait a minute.
0: Whoa.
1: I've been sabotaged. First off... John Cicada, just another way.
0: I would make fun of you if this is a walk-up song to them.
1: No, listen.

0: swing a baseball bat.
1: You did me wrong, Ethan. This is my embarrassing pick. This ain't no, listen, okay. This ain't no walk-up song. But you ever see those memes where it's someone with their headsets on and here's the song that people think is playing and then here's the song that's actually playing and that's the one that's actually playing? So no, I'm not walking out to John Cicada, Just Another Way, but let's all be honest. That's just another banger. You can't beat that song. Anything else, Ethan, before break?
2: I need that song.
1: Okay, we got one more. One more. Now, you know what's coming. There's no debate about the song. The song's amazing. Picture yourself going to war with someone, walking to this. You can't lose, right? It's got a long buildup, so you can't really play it from the beginning. So we took it literally. When I say long buildup, do you want to know where the pickup was of that? Near the 3-minute mark.
2: Really? Jeez.
1: Now, then I was thinking about this too. If I was fighting someone and they were already in the ring, I would play the longest song on earth. And it would be like icing the kicker. I would like, you know, because imagine you, just Armin, waddle. You walk out to your tough song, your Armenian folk song, and you're fired up. You get to the ring, and then now you're waiting for me, and like 6 minutes
2: That's
1: go by.
2: That's a good point.
1: And you're just, okay, now I'm waiting, and now my arm's on the rope.
2: You have an advantage in 2 seconds, you're
1: right. Now I'm
2: going to
1: sit down. It was like Mbappe missing that kick the other day. He was sitting around waiting so long to take it. So I think you should ice the fighter and just air like the longest possible intro song. If I was going second, and that's what I would do.
2: Honestly, maybe a song that throws them off, like you said. You're right. Even the first song, if you played after the Armenian folk song, I'd be like, oh, there goes my like mad vibes.
1: Right. It destroys the vibes. But that song, honestly, as you hear it, man, you feel it.
2: Yeah, that's a great song.
1: Right? I've been waiting for this moment all my life.
2: Also reminds me of Mike Tyson a bit because of the Hangover and that scene.
1: And Tyson, for years, you know what his famous walk-up song was? Nothing.
2: That's the scariest thing I've ever
1: heard.
2: That
1: to me. you just see that guy come out of the curtain like there's nothing worse.
2: You just hear the fans
1: react.
2: There
1: is nothing worse than that. Okay, quick break. Then we'll have Aaron Bronstetter next at Sportsnet Today. Continues. Connor's back. We'll do that in a little bit more. In our final segment, Mike Gentile, Armin Zargarian, Sportsnet 590, The Fan.
3: Stephen Olop here from the 680 News Radio Traffic Center. Construction headaches on the Fort Erie bound QEW from North Shore to the upside of the Skyway. Two right lanes are blocked. Good news on the westbound 403 in Hamilton. Problems at Aberdeen just cleared away. In town, St. Clair closed between Winona and Christie for the Salsa Festival. 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

0: You know what? I changed my mind. My UFC entrance song, if I'm walking down that long aisle, maybe this is it. Return of the Mac.
1: Better dance your way to the octagon.
0: Dance your way? Maybe this is a way to soften up your opponent. Final segment here of Sportsnet today. Mike Gentile, Armin Zarigarian. How about a combo? We go to one of my favorite cities, Las Vegas, and one of my favorite people, Aaron Bronstetter, together on the line as we speak. It's the early morning, so we appreciate the time. How are we doing?
2: I'm good, Mike. I've got some bad news for you, though. You're going to have to fight former title challenger Anthony Smith for Return of the Mac. That is his walkout music.
0: Oh, so
2: you
0: got
2: a tough task ahead of you, and I don't envy it. That's all I've got to say.
0: Okay, so we did a segment before we had you on. If we ourselves had to pick a song as an entrance theme to go to the octagon, I'm sure you've probably had this thought in your head at some point in your career. Do you have a pick or two that you yourself would choose to walk into?
2: Well, coincidentally, I was asked this exact question from my colleague from Fox Sports Mexico earlier this week. And I have thought about this. And my answer is it's going to be A Long Night by Ween. A fantastic song to get you pumped up to get ready to throw fists.
0: See, that's awesome. So, yeah, we played some of our best, and we'll see what our listeners have on our text line, and the best submissions will be read before the end of the show. Okay, it's been 5 years. Conor McGregor is back. And I was saying, you know what's funny? Regardless of where he ranks in terms of top fighters and all this sort of thing, when you look at interviews, when you look at microphone work, weigh-in,

0: Biden's press conferences, all that stuff. I would probably guess he's unmatched and at the top of that list, is he not?
1: Oh, yeah. In terms of like the ability to get eyeballs on the sports, I don't think anybody's come close. I think that when you look at that sort of capital that he's produced, the big moments, people using, you know, his vernacular in their day-to-day, basically referencing him, I think it's hard to find somebody like him who has had that much of a cultural impact on the sport.
0: Absolutely. And I saw a video this week of him entering a room and so much hoopla around him and the camera pans and then boom, there you are standing there ready to sit down with him for a chat. What is it like being with him in that one-on-one type of basis? I don't want to say there's an intimidation factor, but you obviously know that every word, every question you ask is going to be dissected. You got to be really careful with a lot of these bigger personalities, be prepped for it as you are. What was that experience like most recently and just in general when you've interacted with him?
1: Yeah, it certainly can be daunting. He comes into a room usually with like 10 people. So that's kind of the first part of it that is different from when you're interviewing other athletes. And we had kind of an interesting day on Tuesday when we did that interview. We did our interviews for the event. We were scheduled to speak with him. And then we were told that he wasn't coming. So we all kind of left. I went back to my hotel. I had finished everything else for the day. And then I get a call from my producer, Dan Fernandez, you know, and he goes, change of plans. Looks like he's coming. So I had just got, like, literally was in my hotel room for 1 minute. And like Grandpa Simpson walking in and seeing Barton walking out, that was like me. So I had to head back to the arena to do the interview. And that part kind of threw me a little bit because you have to mentally prepare for these sort of things. And then it became one of these kind of, you know, pressure situations where I had to get back in a certain amount of time and all that. So it threw me a little bit. But the interview, I think, went kind of well. He wasn't in the most talkative mood on Tuesday. It would have been probably better if I had gotten him on Wednesday or Thursday. But, you know, those are the kind of things you can't control.
2: When we look back at Conor's career, Aaron, is this the most weight that's been on one fight?
1: I wouldn't say so. I don't think that the stakes are entirely that high for him in this situation. I think that, like, if he wins, it opens up a lot of doors. But if he loses, like, I don't think it does too much. He's coming off of two losses right now and a five-year layoff, and this is going to be the biggest gate in the history of the UFC. So his ability to sell a fight, I think, is always going to be there. I don't think that you can really say, you know, this fight had as high stakes when he went to become a two-division champion, when he boxed Floyd Mayweather, even though, again, in boxing, not the highest of stakes, but still a massive event that he's part of. And then the fight with Khabib, I think, probably had huge stakes for him, too, given all the bad blood that went into that fight. So I don't think that this fight has quite the same amount of weight for him. I'm sure it's more that he wants to prove something to himself rather than prove something to everybody else. So those kind of expectations can be difficult.
2: Is there any scenario where he loses tonight and I believe he has one more fight under his contract with the UFC that it could complicate a potential extension with Dana White and the UFC?
1: I think that the results are going to play a massive role in whether or not he signs an extension because I think the UFC, I don't think the UFC would want to keep him around if he has now lost four fights in a row at the kind of price tag that he's going to demand. I think that they could extract the value from it, but I also think that their focus is more on moving divisions forward, building contenders and things like that. So I don't know. I don't know if tonight's fight will have an impact on whether he fights again. I think he's going to fight one more time in the UFC, but what the future holds for him beyond that, I think that the result of this fight will play a role in that.
0: All right, let's talk about the opponent. What does Holloway got to do to get the victory tonight? Strategically, how do you think he's going to approach it?
1: I think he just needs to be careful early. I think that Conor will be at his most dangerous early on in the fight. If he can weather that storm, we've seen what Max Holloway can do. He can turn up the volume. He can start to frustrate McGregor like he has other opponents, and he can outlast them. I don't think that will be a problem for Max Holloway if this gets into the second or third round. I think as long as he minds his T's and Q's early, kind of feel them out, avoid getting hit by a big one, I think that from there, he should be able to take over.
0: So Vegas is obviously the most popular, I guess, famous site for UFC, but UFC has gone out there, and I give him credit for doing things that are clearly a one-time-and-done thing. We saw it with the Sphere, and then we saw it with the White House. It's funny when I look back.

0: I get it, because when it was announced, it was like, wow, that's kind of interesting. You almost can't picture it. Then it happens. It was like a spectacle like nothing else. You can never envision something like it. You were there. The buildup was great, but the time that it happened came with so much criticism. You got so much going on with the war in Iran that it almost started to take a negative connotation. I don't know if that was just outside of the fight industry at all, but what was that experience like for you? Because that really is a one and done. It's so different than what you're seeing now in Vegas, but comparing it to something like the Sphere, how would you rank that now that you've had some time to look back at it?
1: Yeah, it was very surreal. I mean, the idea of being on the grounds of the White House and seeing a UFC octagon set up there. I've never been to the White House, period. I'd only been to Washington once for like a stopover on a flight home. So to go right into that and see the UFC kind of take over the Capitol was just mind-blowing to me. It felt like a fever dream. You know, and I interviewed both Megan O'Leary and John Anik this week and asked them the same thing, and like Megan said, sort of the same thing. It's so surreal to her that she was actually there doing that, and that's kind of how I felt too. I just remember when I was on the grounds of the event, we were able to go on the Thursday morning and kind of tour the grounds and see what it's going to look like. I made a point to myself to just like stand in one spot and just kind of really soak in what was in front of me, because if you don't get a chance to do that, the event, the moment will kind of pass and you won't get to really take in the full weight of it. And I thought that was important to do, just to really let the moment kind of capture me. And but yeah, like you mentioned, I think outside of fight circles, especially for people who don't watch the UFC, I think that they probably had negative feelings about the event. But, you know, from being there and going to the UFC fan fest around it, there were a lot of people that were enthusiastic about it. So, you know, I guess I 100% understand why people don't like the idea of holding a sporting event at the White House and the political nature of that and the different resources that go into putting something like that on. I can't argue with somebody who feels that way. But at the same time, I think for the people that really enjoy the sport and have been watching the sport for as long as I have, and as long as you have, Mike, they really probably, you know, thought that it was a really surreal moment because of how quickly the sport has ascended based on where it was about 20 years ago.
0: Well, and I give Dana credit, because sometimes the risk almost outweighs the reward, because you could easily just do it in any other place that you're comfortable with. So you're sort of putting yourself out there. And there is a lot of lawn in front of the Parliament buildings in Ottawa. So I'm saying one could dream, right?
1: Well, that would be cool. I mean, I think for the UFC, you know, again, this is something that I spoke to John and Megan about. Like, they're always raising the bar, but I just don't know where you go from here. Like, what are you going to do that's bigger than hosting a fight on the lawn of the White House? I'm sure Dana would say challenge accepted, but I just can't think of anything that you could possibly do. Even like, you know, the gladiator, you know, in Rome. Like, I don't know. The people in North America, does that carry as much weight as doing an event at the White House?
2: Yeah, maybe. I was thinking the moon, Aaron.
1: The moon, right? I mean, like, yeah. That's a good one, Armin. I mean, you try to think of scenarios, and there aren't a lot that really can outdo that. I mean, maybe if we can get space travel to be a regular thing, maybe that could happen.
0: You know what, though? If they pulled it off on the moon, it wouldn't be a one and done. I think they'd have to go back. You know, so I'd say on planet Earth, maybe right in the heart of the pyramids or something like that. Like, I don't know where else you would do
1: that. In boxing.
0: Yeah, so
1: they just did the boxing event in the pyramids. So
2: yeah, Great Wall of China left.
0: It's tricky, but I think your point's right. They've kind of done the one and dones.
1: Maybe on like a floating octagon in that, like underneath Niagara Falls.
0: Yeah.
2: Loser gets tossed off.
0: Loser continues in the Maid of the Mist. Hey, listen, thanks for getting up early for us. We really appreciate it, and enjoy tonight. It's going to be a great one.
2: Thanks, Aaron.
1: Hey, thank you. I appreciate you having me on. Enjoy the rest of your day.
0: Always. Thanks so much. Aaron Bronstetter, UFC and MMA reporter for Sportsnet.
2: So Dana White is saying there's no hotel rooms left in Vegas.
0: Yeah, that would make sense.
2: Like, everything's packed, apparently? I don't know. That's Dana selling. He does a good job selling. So
0: he and Connor may be the best duo. Hey, by the way, Ross and Mimico, one of my songs that didn't make it is one that he chooses, which is Hell's Bells by AC/DC. What we'll do is, in about 3 minutes when we wrap up the show, we'll play that

0: long to break? Because it's very like Undertaker wise, I must say. So that's a pretty good one there as well.
1: Mikey, on McGregor, dreaming for a second here. Didn't ask Aaron, I want to ask you. If he does fight one more time with the UFC, let's say towards the end of this year, in the winter or next year, now he could go fight kind of whoever he wants and we could do the celebrity thing. And would you like that path for him? Like, would that entertain you in terms of
0: the celebrity, like the Jake Paul thing?
1: Someone like or Floyd, let's say, or someone who's doing more of the celebrity thing now.
0: No, I think that's like going down to the minor leagues and trying to have the same juice as someone in the big
1: difference
0: leagues.
1: Is your payout might be bigger.
0: Well, I mean, for him, he'll do it. But like as a fan, I want to see best on best. I think him versus Mayweather was already weird enough as it was at the time, but there was a lot of juice behind it.
1: Yeah.
0: Because they were both basically at the end of their prime. Like they had a lot left. Like they weren't like a couple of geezers going at it. Right. And so that was the only kind of gimmick fight that I could really get behind and say it would make sense. Okay. But like other than that, you got to do it within it. You know, what's funny is you got to almost say, so why did it work with Connor? Like, why did his attitude and like part of it is you got to back it up. And he was a damn good fighter too. Right. So you got to back it up. But maybe like when someone's an ass, when someone's, you know, has a little too much ego, it turns you off. So his rise and everything is kind of contrary to what is normally the case. Because for me anyway, why I like him, to me it's the humor. I don't find him like, as much as it's a violent sport and he sounds that way, there's something funny about it.
1: Absolutely.
0: That I think drags it differently than like Floyd Mayweather was never humorous.
1: Yeah.
0: And so he never had any charm or charisma. This guy's full of the riz, as they say, but he's got a lot of that.
1: Such a good point. Aaron brought it up too, that people quote him. My friends to this day say the F word the way Connor did that one time, or he does.
0: Surprise.
1: To this day, my friends use that. So,
0: that's always a surprise. I want to thank our guest, Ben Steiner from Sports Illustrated, Brad Fay from Sportsnet, and of course, Aaron Bronstetter. This was another pick. It's got a good feel. Hell's Bells by AC/DC. Walking down. But this would be pre-curtain.
1: Too many movies this has been in for me. Where it's throwing me off a little. You know what I mean?
0: Thanks everyone for listening and texting in as well. And thanks to our producer, Ethan Gabor. 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
2: This is Stephen Olup from the 680 News Radio Traffic Center. A couple of collisions on the eastbound 401 Beyond Avenue. First one in the express in the right lane. The next one is in the transfer to the express in the right lane. And construction headaches continue on the Fort Erie bound QEW. Two right lanes out between North Shore and the upside of the Burlington Skyway. 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
15: 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Alex Cole, Jay Blaster with you on Westwood One Sports YouTube, Twitch. You can watch the show there. 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Let's keep talking some baseball, though, here, PJ. We know the All-Star game taking place in Philadelphia on Tuesday, the Home Run Derby on Monday night. We'll look at some of the odds over at BetMGM in just a bit on who could win this Derby and how maybe we're going to be betting it. But I don't know if you feel the same way around the All-Star festivities next week. And, you know, last year we had the excitement of Mizorowski and Ohtani and seeing all of that and what, you know, Paul Skeens even. And this year we know now Shohei Ohtani is going to miss the All-Star game. And he's got a knee issue. We know that it sounds like Mizorowski's not going to pitch in the first inning. So I think there's not as much excitement around the All-Star game as we've had the last year or two with some of these young stars. And look, injuries happen. I understand why they don't want to push the issue with Ohtani. But do you get the same sense as I do? Like, we don't have the first match. Like, I want to see Mizorowski pitch to Bobby Witt Jr., for example, and we're not going to get that in the All-Star.
16: Yeah.
4: Yeah, it definitely does stink, because I think many of us would agree, far and away, the MLB All-Star Game is definitely the best one, where you get all the stars. They're all

0: his dad threw to him. So okay. There you go. But I thought I saw something that his dad is not going to be throwing to him this year. It looks like Dodgers coach Dino Abel is a possibility to throw to Bryce Harper. He threw to Kyle Schwarber last year. So I don't know the relation there. Obviously, a guy on the Dodgers throwing to Bryce Harper is interesting. But yeah, I don't think the dad is throwing to him this year, but he did throw to him when he won it in DC. So again, it definitely can work. Sometimes it does, sometimes it doesn't. But that is, people do a lot of research on the pitching coaches and who are throwing to these guys, as you would imagine.
1: Yeah, the Derby has become more and more popular, although we all know they're changing the format again. They're going back to an older format. I don't know if that plays a role in any of this as well. But Derby, Netflix, Monday night there in Philadelphia. We'll see what everybody has in store for that kind of a show as well. And I can't wait till we get a little bit closer. That's when we can get some of the extra bets. Right now, you can only bet on who can win, for what I can see. I can't wait till we eventually get, you know, overall, who's going to hit
0: home run
1: X amount. Yeah, longest home run. That's where I want to know where the odds are at for Cags. Because he might be the favorite for that. I mean, if he's not the favorite, I will probably hammer that. Because I legit think there will be a home run over 500 feet from Cags in this home run derby. I don't know if he'll get to the 513 mark, which is the record at when you're not at altitude. But that to me would be very much in play.
0: Yeah, and look, I think Schwarber is going to be the favorite for that market. So if you like Cags, I do not think he will be the favorite. I think we're going to get some good money on that. But I'm going to be with you. I'm going to bet that longest home run. They usually set like a prop for the batter too, right? So his could be like 476 and a half feet, whatever it may be. Whatever that number is, I'm probably going over. I'm with you, man. I mean, I don't have to tell you, but certainly the viewers that are listening, if you haven't watched Cag swing a bat or see his power display, when he gets a hold of one, he can send him a long way. So I'll definitely be with you there.
1: Yeah, home run derby, different prop bets. Keep an eye over at BetMGM. Of course, you can bet on that coming up next week. We'll get back into some baseball storylines a little bit later on, including maybe the draft, which we're, 45 minutes or so away? I know the draft is not something that is nearly as talked about as the NFL draft by any means, but I know we got a couple people in our crew that are White Sox fans, and the White Sox with the number one overall pick. We'll let you know as soon as the number one overall pick is official, and we'll discuss that in just a little bit. But up next, let's get back to the NBA, including a waiting period that now is going to happen for a trade that we thought was complete in the NBA. Will it get complete this summer or not? That, of course, involves the Clippers and the Raptors. We'll take a look at that and whether or not one of these teams should back out of the trade altogether. We'll do that right here on Westwood One Sports.
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3: We know you're jonesing for some football just like we are. NFL training camps begin opening in 11 days. And yes, we're counting. You're home for the NFL. Westwood One Sports.
4: Stephen Olop here from the 680 News Radio Traffic Center. A couple of crashes on the eastbound 401 just after Avenue. First one in the express right lane is blocked. Then in the transfer to the express, another one in the right lane. Construction continues on the Fort Erie Bound QEW on top of the Skyway. Two right lanes out there. 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

0: I'm trying to think of anybody on that New England staff that he would have a relationship with that was kind of there. I mean, would it be like a former coach with Vrabel or somebody like that? I think Brady's probably the best answer.
1: Yeah, I don't think it was Diana Rossini or anything. I don't think it was her. So
0: that thought popped in my head too, but I don't think it was her either. Yeah,
1: that would definitely be a conflict of interest.
0: Now,
1: as we know more and more information. All right. Lastly, on Sounds of the Week, let's go to the NBA. We know we're still waiting to find out where LeBron James is going to land. Honestly, I thought there was a chance we would know during our show today. Like I still was holding. Maybe I'm still holding out hope that we're going to get some breaking news update from one of the NBA insiders at some point during our show. I'd appreciate that. But could the Warriors be a spot? Definitely, even though maybe they're not the favorite. Here's what Steph Curry was saying about going to Golden State if you're LeBron.
2: You could probably guess what I'm going to ask about. He doesn't want to play with LeBron.
3: Okay.
2: What is the core of your pitch right now to LeBron, and how legitimately do you think that you are in on this?
3: You mess later yet? He's going to get to it. I don't have a percentage. This is kind of up to him. I feel like any place he called and said, I want to play there, you move mountains to make it happen. And I know we're in that boat as well. So the pitch is, we want to play good basketball, be around people that know how to play the game, hopefully, you know, raise our floor on our competitiveness this year. There's good golf in the Bay. But you know, we're an organization that's been there. He knows that. And that's really self-explanatory. It's just a matter of where he sees himself fitting. And at the end of the day, that's up to him.
2: Last one for me. If it doesn't happen and you guys remain stable, how okay are you with, you know, an off-season where you're mostly running back?
3: I mean, it's TBD because that's what free agency is about. You know, LeBron's in a situation where the league is waiting. But other than that, it's great to get KP back. It's great to get Mel back. We're in a very unique situation because Jimmy's hurt and Moses is hurt, and they're going to miss a good amount of the season. You got to try to hold the fort down as much as you can until those guys get back, because we do have an idea of who we could be with them. But I know Mike, Steve, Joe, they're all doing the best they can to make the right decisions with what's available.
1: So that was Steph Curry speaking to the media there. And like, as he said at the beginning, of course, you do move mountains still, I think, to try to find a way to get LeBron to join up with you. I thought this would be resolved by now. Golden State is certainly a destination, although the whole wrinkle of everybody thinking that the Anthony Davis aspect of the whole situation, that maybe has changed some of the thinking. For LeBron, though, like, I don't know, like, he's earned the right to take as much time as he wants. But at the same time, I'm like, if it's truly just about winning a championship, then is Golden State really the best spot? I'm not so sure it is in that Western Conference.
0: No, I would agree. I think of the teams left, if he wants to win a championship, it's probably Philly, because, I mean, he would complete that starting five and they would be terrific. I thought it would be Golden State, Alex, that day when we got the notification he wasn't going to be coming back to the Lakers, he'd be going elsewhere. I immediately thought Golden State. It's an hour plane ride away from LA. Him and Curry both have four championships. They can win their fifth together. They've always wanted to play together. I think they really enjoyed their time when they were teammates in the Olympics and all-star games in the past. Steve Kerr coming back to the Warriors when that was a big unknown. I thought maybe there were some tea leaves there. Like, they've maybe been stirring this up, talking about this behind the scenes. Doesn't feel like that's going to be the case anymore. But I certainly thought it was a legit possibility. Maybe it still is, but it to me made the most sense of why he would go to Golden State.
1: Yeah, look, I just think all along, I think Cleveland makes the most sense. Maybe I just want like this Disney movie ending to the entire thing, I guess. You know, I it seems almost too perfect, I guess, but where it all began in Cleveland, wrap it up, go try to be, you know, a team that has in the Eastern Conference, to me, a better path still, even if we think the Sixers are going to be a lot better. But you go to Cleveland, to me, you do have a chance. I can make a case for you going on a deep playoff run. We saw what they did this year. And yeah, the Knicks are still going to be a massive problem out East. I don't think Miami is drastically better at all than Cleveland. You know, Detroit, we'll see how they continue to grow there as an organization. So it's not that, you know, it doesn't put Cleveland in that category of being the number one contender by any means out East, but there is no place where he goes this off.

0: season where he's joining the favorite or the second favorite, whether it's the West or the East. I mean, unless some crazy scenario, you think he goes down to San Antonio or something. And I don't think that is that is actually going to happen, as much fun as that would be. So those are the sounds of the week here on BetMGM Game Day. We'll keep talking a little NBA. We'll maybe mix in a little college football as well. Coming up next here on Westwood One Sports, we'll be joined
1: Westwood One Sports. 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

0: It's why we love baseball, man. Anything can happen when you get in the postseason. So I like that Marlins team. I definitely think they're going to make the playoffs.
1: After the All-Star break, trade deadline rumors going to really heat up for some of these teams, and maybe it makes it a far more interesting trade deadline than we thought with what the Tigers, the Red Sox, and then, of course, yeah, what the Marlins maybe decide to do over the next couple of weeks as well. Up next, so let's get right back into soccer. We got two quarterfinals later on this evening, starting with England and Norway. To talk more about it, Stephen Goff covers soccer for Yahoo Sports. In fact, he's covered 15 men's and women's World Cups. He'll join us next.
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1: 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Wimbledon's still going on. BetMGM players will receive a Wimbledon odds boost token. All you got to do to use the token, add any Wimbledon wager to your bet slip, activate the token, and if you win your bet that was made with the odds boost token, you'll receive extra winnings and unrestricted bonus dollars. PJ, I know you're more locked into tennis than I am, full disclosure. Wimbledon women's final was today. We got the men tomorrow, right?
2: Yep, that's exactly right. So I believe this was the 10th or 11th straight year where we had a new women's Wimbledon winner. Linda Nuskova, the number 9 ranked player in the world, was able to win. So congrats to her on her first major, first Wimbledon title. And then tomorrow we get Jannik Sinner and Alexander Zverev, the top 2 seeds on the men's side. And what's cool about that is Sinner's the defending champ at Wimbledon. So either he goes back-to-back or Zverev just won the French Open, so he could win 2 straight majors. So that should be a good one tomorrow.
1: Yeah, use that Wimbledon odds boost token over at BetMGM. All right, 310-840-4910. Michael's been on hold for a bit. Michael, thanks for hanging with us. Michael is out in California, wants to get back into some baseball. You're on Westwood One Sports.
3: Hey, thanks, guys. I always enjoy it when I can catch you up. You just said tennis real quick. I really miss the days of those matches between Federer and Nadal, don't you? Oh, those were so classic.
2: Oh, yeah.
1: Oh, yeah. Absolutely.
3: Oh, God. It was as good as it got, almost, I guess. But anyway, in depth with the Dodgers.

0: Bigger still gets me interested. I will say, though, yeah, that nothing can happen tonight that is going to really change anybody's perception on Conor McGregor. But no surprise, the public, if you're looking over at BetMGM, the public is backing Conor McGregor in this. I don't know if you saw also Drake put in a $1 million bet on Conor McGregor. So maybe that should tell us to actually definitely bet on Max Holloway if Drake's over here putting that kind of money. Usually you want to fade Drake. Usually exactly. is a good sign. All right. Thanks for the calls, guys. Appreciate you interacting with the show here on Westwood One Sports. Coming up next, we'll talk a little bit more about the Summer League and also what we expect to see happen between Argentina, Switzerland, and Norway, England, right here on BetMGM Game Day.
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3: No! Canada is up 2-0. That is the most dangerous lead in soccer.
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0: in college quite a bit. We know he can go score, right? We know he's a gamer and all that. Nobody's doubting that. But that would be my only worry, even long-term with Acuff in the league.
1: Yeah, no, that's fair. The defense is definitely the question mark, but what an offensive player he is. And much like Boozer's situation in Memphis, he's going to have the same kind of thing in Sacramento, a team that's in rebuild, one of the worst teams in the league. They're going to hope that he turns out to be what they need him to be and what a lot of us think he can be and their point guard of the future. So he's going to get every opportunity. And again, if you're talking about rookie of the year, that defense isn't as necessarily going to hurt him as much if he's putting up great offensive numbers. Rookie of the year in the NBA is one of those awards where it's really not about the wins and losses. It really just is a stat-driven award. We saw that last year with Cooper Flagg versus Con Knipple and kind of that argument. So yeah, the defense could hurt Acuff amongst voters for sure, but he's such a good offensive player, and those numbers are going to be really good. He's going to have every opportunity to produce this season for Sacramento, so he'll definitely be in the conversation as well.
0: Yeah, plenty of time to get your bets in for Rookie of the Year, as we're just now in the early portion of Summer League, and then we'll have the gap. And you know, our guest earlier that joined us, the next big news item to drop in the NBA we're all waiting for is LeBron James. Where is he going to go? We asked him what the timeline is. He thinks he's waiting for the World Cup basically to be over, or at least between Thursday and Sunday of this coming week, meaning when the World Cup news dies down a little bit after the semifinals, and that LeBron wants to make sure that, what did he say, that he's in the A block of first take on a Monday morning, and not that it's the World Cup. I'll be honest, though, in this country, now that the U.S. is out, it could be the day after Argentina wins the World Cup. If LeBron chooses to go back to Cleveland, I can promise you it'll be the lead on First Take or in all these other shows. There's no way Argentina would be the lead. I mean, so LeBron's the A block. I don't think the World Cup at this point masks any decision from LeBron James anymore. Not with the U.S. being out of it. Come on.
1: Totally agree. Especially on a show like that, on First Take. It must be killing Stephen A. to talk all this soccer. You just know he wants to talk as much NBA as he can. He's waiting for football to get around. He's just waiting for this announcement. And like you said, regardless of what else is going on, that's going to be the A block.
0: Up next, let's talk more soccer. Let's talk about, lastly, final impressions on how the U.S. fared in this entire World Cup. But also, how's it going to play out in a couple of hours? We're what? Just under 2 hours or so away from Norway and England. We'll get to our predictions there, plus Argentina and Switzerland. It's coming up next here on BetMGM Game Day.
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18: 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Alex Gold, PJ Glasser with you here on another Saturday, Westwood One Sports. You can not only watch the show on Odyssey on YouTube and Twitch, but you can listen on the Odyssey Sports app, Westwood One Sports app, and of course, also on our affiliates across the country and on SiriusXM channel 375. Before we get to Norway and England, which is going to start here in a couple of hours, and some of our bets around that, maybe you can use your odds boost token on that particular match, as a matter of fact. But the United States lost to Belgium. I think we all agree by now it's not breaking any news. Of course, it was an embarrassing loss, not the way anybody wanted. I still don't think it is a failure of a World Cup, but I also think this is just kind of at the same realm what we should expect. I know we're kind of arrogant when it comes to our standing and where it should be, but we're, what, 15th or so in FIFA rankings heading into this thing? And what do we make it to? Like, were we not basically where we're our ranking and who we are? Like, I don't think anything that happened in this World Cup should be surprising anybody. This is the spot we've been in year after year.

0: know enough about what the weather's been there recently. I know it's been humid and hot here in Kansas City. That's where they've been training. So I don't know if the heat will bug them as much, I guess, is what I'm getting at.
1: I mean, look, it definitely helps getting acclimated to that and playing in that stuff. But you and I know, and you know, we talk about this all the time in sports, where it's different when you're practicing and you're playing. Right?
0: Sure, of course.
1: Like you can train in that stuff, but then when you're in the heat of the moment, pun intended, then you start to feel it a little bit, especially if you're trailing, you're pressing, you need a goal, you're running around. Like that can take its wear and tear on you. So that is going to be a huge part of today's game, I feel like, and kind of leans me to maybe like a lower scoring game and under. I mean, that fatigue could be setting in for both teams.
0: Under 2.5 goals at BetMGM +125. Up next, let's talk about the late game tonight, Argentina and Switzerland. Could this be lower scoring? Could Switzerland shock the world tonight? We'll do that next here on BetMGM Game Day.
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0: Dominican Republic. I need you to text me or give me a suggestion here quickly on I need my plan for watching these games, and the Home Run Derby's on Netflix Monday night, and I'm worried that they're not going to have the Home Run Derby on any of the bars there at the hotel.
1: So you fly in tomorrow, right? So you get in a day early. So I try.
0: No, Monday morning. Monday morning. Yeah.
1: Okay. Okay, yeah, I was going to say, if you're there a day early, then you can ask around a little bit, see if they'll have it. Junior Caminero is from the DR, so you do have that going for you. We know they love their baseball. I have a feeling that maybe there'll be most places are showing it, so I'm hoping that you'll be able to luck into it and you'll be able to watch it.
0: I'll report back. I'll let you guys know. Appreciate our crew as always. Appreciate our guests for calling in and those of you listening, interacting with the show as well. Hope you have a great rest of the weekend. Maybe cash some of those bets over at BetMGM as well. We'll check in with you next week here on Westwood One Sports.
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there have been smaller decisions in recent years. Again, giving all the credit to Major League Baseball that have elevated All-Star Week. How about the home run swing-off? Remember that a year ago when Kyle Schwarber went 3-for-3 on swing?

0: 310-840-4910. We'll get to those calls. And in a way, football season started this week, and we were reminded of a league that frankly does not deserve our respect. And that is next on Westwood, Westwood One Sports and the Josh Graham Show.
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0: By the way, we're pro Savannah Bananas. Okay? Tristan
1: Facts.
0: Peters.
1: We are.
0: We're pro Drake Toll. And Tristan
1: yeah,
0: Peters,
1: Drake
0: former
1: Toll.
0: Former Durham Bulls legend, played for the White Sox, plays for the White Sox, hit for the cycle last night. Do love the idea, though, of scouts having to show up at Savannah Banana games now, and they're like, this guy, five-tool player. What are those tools? He's got a rope he could throw in right. He could do some trick plays. Great TikTok dancer. He was leading the choreography. And this guy, if we're looking for the fifth tool, he can sing, too. It's not bad. Could do backflips.
1: Wow.
0: Could write this down.
1: Dude's
0: Maybe
1: got it all.
0: We could pick this guy up. We could send him to Binghamton. Let's do that.
1: Value.
0: What's greater than Panda Watch at the San Diego Zoo and Anchorman? LeBron Watch 2026, which includes new comments from Super Agent Rich Paul that you will hear and will react to next on the Josh Graham Show.
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10: Regret to inform you that LeBron James Watch 2026 has hit a standstill here on the Josh Graham Show. Last week, it felt that things were really heating up. Rich Paul was seated in a chair next to Max Kellerman holding one of those metal pointers because he didn't want to stand up and point out things on a whiteboard, 10 teams on it, with rosters or starting fives included, talking about how LeBron would fit in, Rich Paul being the super agent to LeBron, of course. After all that discussion and all that deciphering that we did, we still don't have a resolution. We do not know where LeBron's going to be playing his basketball next season, maybe the last destination of his illustrious career. Because a week after breaking down those potential destinations on the whiteboard, Rich Paul, he was back with Max Kellerman, except this time, his latest LeBron update, it wasn't all that substantive.
11: There is none. There is none. I wish I knew. He's taking his time, man, really evaluating things, taking his time, but I've really left him alone. Play golf, do what the things you need to do. He understands where things are, and so when he gets ready, he'll let me know.
10: So this is the guy, Will, last week, that was telling us how much LeBron loved Darius Garland versus James Harden. Was telling us how he loved Maxi and all these things. And a week later, Rich Paul's now saying, I don't know. Your guess is as good as mine. You think I talked to this guy? What?
12: I don't think I believe him.
10: It's a different tone. It's a little different. It almost sounds like LeBron might not have loved the whiteboard that much. Maybe it was,
12: maybe.
10: Hey, we're going to put some messaging out there, let people know, maybe try to kick the tires. Conspiracy Josh, he isn't here right now, but he espoused that video or the whiteboard was to try to get the Knicks' attention and Jalen Brunson's attention, but they're not interested in disrupting the good thing. They just want a title. You don't want to mess with that chemistry, mess with that starting five. So maybe that's what that was about, and now this is him tailoring it back, saying, guys, I don't know. I'm just watching summer league ball. That's all I'm doing. Hanging out and eating popcorn and having a wired headphones into my phone and talking into the microphone that way rather than having AirPods like a normal human being. That's what Rich Paul's doing now. And that's what he was doing when he joined one of ESPN's

0: And while talented on paper, would just look funky.
1: It would. LeBron cares about these things. By the way, there's quite a bit happening in sports today. Norway, England, fresh out of the hydration break. No score. 32nd minute. Speaking of English sporting events, Wimbledon finals are this weekend. Will Dalton, did you watch any of the women's match that just wrapped up? Or are you just locked in on Jannik Sinner facing Zverev tomorrow?
0: I'm locked in on Jannik Sinner. I'll be honest, I did not watch a single point of the
1: so many upsets
0: today
1: on the women's side. Like, there, don't even think any of the top five players of the world were involved in this final.
0: Yeah,
1: you had a couple
0: Goff
1: of
0: got upset.
1: Where are they from? I remember reading they're from the same country. The two finalists,
0: they are.
1: But Linda Neskova ended up winning in straight sets, one in three sets. But they're both from Chechnya. There you go.
0: There you go.
1: Winning the Wimbledon women's final and then the men's finals tomorrow. Final weekend before the All-Star break. Let's check in to see if I'm being rewarded for betting on Cam Schlittler's over on strikeout totals. Cam Schlittler has 2 Ks through 4 innings. Just, the Yankees are the worst, man. Hate them more than some diseases. Now, not like cancer. Not like the worst diseases out there.
0: Yeah, just
1: but
0: the rest of them.
1: Do I hate it more than RSV? Probably. Do I hate the Yankees more than that? Do I hate the Yankees more than hand, foot, mouth? It's probably close as the dad of a 20-month-old, right?
0: Yeah.
1: Probably hate the Yankees on that front. Hate them that type of way. Seahawks champion head coach Mike McDonald unintentionally stirred up the football world this week. You'll hear why and we'll react next on the Josh Graham Show.
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1: Couple PSAs here on the Josh Graham Show. Halftime, England 1, Norway 1 in Miami Gardens. 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

0: like H-E-B and Bucky's and maybe a Wawa, Sheetz, or Publix. That's where the Big 12 is going to be taken. What's more embarrassing?
1: I think the Soresby is a little more embarrassing. Mainly, maybe I'm biased here.
0: It's not the time. At Big 12 Media Day, the biggest story in college football this summer, it's not the time to discuss that.
1: Yeah,
0: it's time to celebrate.
1: It's
0: time to celebrate a league that can't win anything ever. That really isn't a power conference.
1: Hey, kudos to Monster Energy, I say. Like, I have no problem with that at all. They should look into sponsoring this show. Yes. But nothing makes me chuckle more than when somebody, a commissioner, a coach, whoever it is, goes, I appreciate the question. But
0: I've been hit with the I appreciate the question quite a bit. I don't know. Jim Phillips might hit me with that. I don't know if I'll ask Jim Phillips, the ACC commissioner, or anything this week while we're out this way, because I did get a message from Jim after the Chicago Cubs beat my Baltimore Orioles 2 out of 3.
1: Oh, boy.
0: And, he gets a little chesty when his Cubs do something. So we'll see what happens at ACC Media Days later this week. Since the All-Star break will arrive after this weekend, what have been the biggest stories of baseball's first half? We'll ask MLB Network's rising star, Abby LaBar, when she joins us next on The Josh Graham Show.
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24: Just before the 80th minute, Norway has scored to take a 1-0 lead over Brazil in World Cup action. Nick Blackmore is going to have to change his jersey again.
25: He likes everybody.
24: The number 9 hitter for the Blue Jays is Andrés Giménez. First pitch swinging, line drive toward the gap in left center field. Keys around second, heading toward third, getting the wave home. The youngster turning on the Jets, going first to home, and the Blue Jays score the first run of the game on an RBI double for Andrés Giménez. Blue Jays looking for a second straight victory after the

0: 3-0 win on Canada Day over the Mets. Wanting to start this road trip with a victory. This one ripped up the middle through the legs of Varland, but picked up behind second. Perfect defensive placement. Jimenez with the scoop, runs over to second, steps on the bag. Varland gets the save. Blue Jays get the win. They beat the Mariners 2-0.
1: They'll figure it out. I think they've started to. I think they'll continue to do that. These guys are veteran guys, and they have really good stuff. So it takes a turn or two through to have that and kind of let everyone fall into their lanes, if you will.
0: Bases loaded for the Mariners, and Rosarena just ripped one to left field. A monster shot. It's a grand slam, and the Seattle Mariners take a 5-0 lead on a 5-run rally with two outs here in the bottom of the second inning. And this one sent up the middle. Perfect defensive placement. Right behind the pitcher, just by second base. The shortstop Emerson picks it up and throws out Lucas. And the Seattle Mariners, with a dominant one-hit 11-0 shutout of the Blue Jays. Crowd buzzing here. Seems like it's the Blue Jay crowd buzzing to cheer on you, Savage, on the 2-2 pitch. And this one is ripped to left field. Should be no doubt about it. And indeed it is. A two-run homer for Mitch Garver, batting just 188, but he just ripped one and increased the Mariners' lead to 3-0. Here's the 3-1 pitch, and Kirk got underneath it and flew out to center field as Victor Robles makes the play, and the Toronto Blue Jays are shut out for the second straight day, 4-0. The final, Seattle wins it.
1: Yeah, battle today for sure. Whenever you go six and you give up two earned, you want to put yourself or have a good chance to win. We got bullied out of here by fastballs the last couple games.
2: 1-0 to Kazuma Okamoto is hit high in the air, left center field, jogging back Lee. He'll watch it sail. Home run Okamoto, and there will be no 30 consecutive scoreless streak as they snap it at 29 2/3 with Okamoto's 20th home run of his rookie season. And Bivens now trying to lock up a win for the Giants. 10-1 lead. Kirk steps in. 2-2 count. 2 outs. Bases empty. And the pitch is here high in the air out to right field. It drives back Ramos. He'll stop Nick for grab. And the Giants dominate the opener. Blue Jays snap their scoreless drought, but fall 10-1 against San Francisco tonight.
1: Yeah, I know you're at a loss for words. Me too. Yeah, we suck today. Plain and simple, from start to finish, offense, defense, walks, damage. Need to get better. We will get better. Confident that we will. These guys are too good. And yeah, it's frustrating for sure. And I think today was kind of a combination of what you do not want to do.
2: 2-0. Swing and a fly ball out to right field. Going back, Ramos onto the warning track. Looks up at the fence. It's gone! 3-run homer for Jonathan Clase, who makes his mark early in his 2026 big league campaign. And it's 3-0 Blue Jays in the second. 2 outs and the bases empty. 9-3 Blue Jays. 2-2 count. He winds and deals. And it is lifted out to right field. Backing up Lucas onto the warning track, makes the grab, and the Blue Jays have evened the series with a 9-3 win in San Francisco.
1: Yeah, you never know who it's going to be. You know, that's kind of the beauty of baseball. That's why you say, like, you know, today, July 7th, is the most important day, not July 6th or not July 8th. Tomorrow, where about tomorrow? But, yeah, it's cool when young guys can step up, and all around good game today.
2: 1-2. Swing and a miss. He struck him out. Got him on a slider. Second K for Cease, who has set down all 6 batters he's faced. Payoff pitch. Swing and a miss. Strike 3. That strikeout will help his case. He punches out the side in the bottom of the third. The 1-2. Breaking ball. Cut on and missed. Strike 3. 7 Ks for Dylan Cease in 5 hitless innings. The kick in the 1-2 pitch. He struck him out. 99 down the middle, and he's through 8 innings with no hits allowed. Wind and the 1-1. And it's flipped out toward shallow center and down for a base hit. Off the handle, it looped into center, and Elliot Ramos breaks up the no-hitter to start the 9th inning. And now a very well-deserved applause and recognition, even by the road fans, for Dylan Cease, who was masterful today in 8+. 10-0, 2 outs in the 9th, and the 1-0 pitch.

0: just popped up by Devers. First baseman Guerrero coming in onto the infield grass, makes the catch, and it's a good day to be a Toronto Blue Jay. They win 10-0 in the rubber match. Dylan Cease flirts with a no-hitter, and they take the series 2-1 over the Giants.
1: Dylan came in after the sixth and said, I got 120, and I said, okay, and then after the seventh, he said, I got 130. So it was his until he gave up a hit, but just really fun to watch him execute. Good pace, good stuff. Awesome day for him.
2: Welcome back to the Best of the Blue Jays. I'm your host, Shohei Lee. 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You heard Ben Schulman, Eric Smith, and Chris LaRue. Ben was back for the Giants series, but we have loaned him to TV for the Padres series, so he is back this weekend alongside LaRue. Let's kick off the show today by taking a visit with the Fan Morning Show. Ben Ennis and Brent Gunning, joined by former Blue Jays general manager J.P. Ricciardi.
3: Well, it's funny. I was doing the AAA game on TV for Nesson, and the guy I do the games with, Jim Kane, said, hey, Dylan Cease has a no-hitter going into the eighth. And he said, he's thrown 112 pitches or something. And I said, wow, imagine that. Someone can actually throw 120 pitches in today's day and age. I thought it was great. You know, I don't understand this infatuation with the pitch count. I don't understand. If you've got eyeballs and you're watching the game, you know if the guy is laboring or you know if the guy is in the groove. And if they're in the groove, why would you take him out? I think the Marlins did it the other night. They took a guy out after 7 innings. He was only threw 92 pitches, and he had a perfect game going. I think we've just come to a point in the game where we baby these guys so much, and we forget that they're – first of all, we forget the game's played by humans, right? And it's not a perfect game. And, you know, humans can disappoint you, and they can surprise you. And I think when a guy's on the cusp of history and you're watching him and he's doing it real easy, even if he's laboring a little bit, there's ways to support that later on. You don't have him throw his side 2 days later. You have him skip that. Maybe you bump him in the rotation one day. But you can't tell me if these guys are true competitors that they don't want to go after that, number one. And number two, a pitcher that really walks off the mound after 5 innings and happy with 90 pitches, man, I don't know if I want that guy in my rotation.
4: I like it. It's funny, you know, I was thinking watching that yesterday. We had a chance, we were at the Jays Care Golf Tournament earlier this week, so we had a chance to talk to some former players, including Pat Borders, obviously World Series MVP, and we asked him about, you know, the changing nature of the game and how players are handled today versus how they were handled in his day, and he had this theory that was effectively, yeah, we just wore everybody out in the minors. So if you couldn't hack it when you got up there, like the idea of, oh, my arm's sore, like it's just a different world. And obviously with how much money is invested, maybe it was, you know, too much of just throwing guys into the fire before. But it really does feel like there is something to the, I thought it was a pretty interesting theory, the idea of basically just, yeah, they just threw you as much as they could and played you as much as they could in the minors. Because if you can't hack it down there, you know, the body probably isn't going to be able to handle the rigors of a long, long pro career. I thought that was like a pretty interesting theory about why it's so different in terms of, you know, the amount of injuries or how guys are handled today versus how they used to be handled.
3: Well, it used to be wooden ships and iron men. Now it's the other way around.
4: Yeah, certainly.
3: And I think there's something to be said for that. You know, it's but sports in general, look at the NBA. They can't even play 82 games. They're charging outrageous amount of money to play for the fans to come see the game. And they can't even play 82 games. They have to have rest and recovery. 65 games, he's making $30, $40, $50 million a year. I mean, where is it gone? I mean, I'm paying guys, say you're paying Mike Trout, mm-hmm. one of the best players ever to play the game, and Mike Trout's going to take 30, 40 games off? I mean, how about the little kid who waited all year to go see Mike Trout, and now he's not playing because he needs a rest and recovery day? It's just, I think it's bad for the fans, and I think it's, you know, when we don't challenge these guys and push these guys, one of the problems I find is everybody wants a Jacob DeGrom. Everybody wants a Roy Halladay. Everybody wants a Scooble. But we can't develop those guys unless we push the other guys to get to the sixth and seventh inning. And we've taken away what starting pitching does today. And I think it's really going to come back and hurt our game. I don't know how many people want to go to the game and watch three relievers to start a game, come in the middle. I mean, if you had the choice of watching Roy Halladay or you know, Dave Steeb or A.J. Burnett or Ted Lilly or Markham, you know, we had some really good pitching at

0: then. You know, I'd like to come to the park and know those guys are pitching and be entertained by those guys possibly getting into the seventh inning.
1: Yeah, totally.
0: It's just a mindset, really. It's a mindset. We've kind of softened the game, you know, and we've made it a place where guys can find, you know, can find comfort in knowing, like, I got five innings. I got to where I was supposed to get.
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3: Vladdy Guerrero Jr., you wrote a great piece on your Substack, Down to Black, just as a Vladdy as a Shakespearean character within this organization, which I thought was, and it was very well written, so good job on that. You know, last night, or yesterday afternoon, sorry, watching that and seeing him hit that home run, like, the home run means absolutely squat in that game. But it's one of those where you see the swing and you go, I can see it. That's the swing that we've been waiting for. And as Daniele pointed out earlier on in the program, that was his best swing of the year. Like, he hit that ball a ton. It's got the exit velocity off the bat. And it's you know, a pitch that people are like, well, the guy made a mistake. Well, he hasn't been hitting mistakes all year. Yep. Is that something that when you look at it, you say, there's something there, and if he can just harness that even just a little bit to get to be even 60% of what he was last year, this team is in such a better position.
4: Yeah, 100%. He had a home run in Detroit in May. He had gone, it was one of these stretches they had gone without a home run. He hit it, and everyone just kind of jumped to, like, all right, let's go. Like, let's see what happened. To me, that home run was something different. It was an 0-2 count. It was like a fastball on the inner half, and he just reacted and dropped the barrel onto the ball. It was reactionary. It wasn't necessarily kind of swing mechanics. He beat the ball to the spot. He yanked it out to left. Home run. Still good, but to me, what I've always been looking for and what is the canary in the coal mine for me with him is, like, strong line drive power to center and right center. It's always been the thing with him. When he hits these beautiful, we always like to call them two irons. When he hits these beautiful two irons, these low launch that just go for miles, that's when he's right, and that was one of those. You're absolutely right that it was like, yeah, it's a 7-0 game. Doesn't necessarily help a win. But if it can spur something, that's the right kind of swing, the right kind of timing, the right kind of ball flight, all that stuff. So, yeah, if it can lead to something, that's what you want. And, you know, what I wrote about is he's not an infallible superstar, right? He's not a behemoth like Aaron Judge, who's seemingly, you know, the best hitter in baseball for the last 5 or 6 years. He's not Shohei Ohtani. He's not he's had ups and downs throughout his whole career. Like, the rookie year didn't match really the expectations. COVID year was not a good season for him. 21 was outstanding, like, unreal. And then we all got very, very excited. And there have been these kind of ebbs and flows to his production all the way through. And that's why I called him kind of a Shakespearean character, at least from a sports perspective. Because, you know, he wears it, too, on his face. We see it. Like, he's not a quintessential sports superstar. He's not, like, this, he's not LeBron James. He's not these guys that are just every single day bringing it. Like, he has ebbs and flows, and I find that fascinating, right? Like, the contract, we all wondered about, again, the term, but then October happens, and we're like, okay, we're off to the races, right? So it's fascinating to watch him, to cover him. You know, I go on Blake's show quite a bit over the last few years, and, you know, we've said it many times. We've talked about Vladdy more than anybody else, right? Because he's a compelling figure. It's interesting to talk about. He's got the highest possible ceiling. But it's just, he's a fascinating guy to watch, and it'll be very fascinating to see what happens over the next few weeks leading up to the trade deadline.
5: I need you to help me with something here, Chris. I need you to tell me if this is relevant or not. Last two games, 24 hits for the Blue Jays. 17 of the 24 came on fastballs or sinkers. Two of the four homers they hit also on fastballs or sinkers. I mean, I don't know if that's anything, but I do know when it comes to hitting, and generally speaking, if you just listen to Barker too, hit the good old number one first and the rest will take care of itself. So you tell me, does that mean anything? Is it something to monitor moving forward here, the idea that they're getting back to doing damage against some

0: some heat.
1: If you listen to the messaging that's come, you know, from, if you listen to Hazel and Shy and Siddle and all those guys, like, they, that's the messaging they've been getting, and like is intense, swing with intent, swing to do damage, like, take some uppercuts, take some shots. So yeah, like, that's, to me, it's notable. But I think it's also notable that, you know, they've also struggled. They were the best hitting team against spin last year in all of Major League Baseball. And so far this year, by a couple different metrics, they're literally right at the bottom. So I do think it's a good place to start. You got to start somewhere. And I do think there's an ebb and flow to this in terms of every year at the end of it, like, the league develops a book on you as a one hitter, as a team, and like, you need to do something in order to open up something else. So maybe if they come out hunting Jeter, keep hitting them for the next, you know, for another solid week or for another week out of the All-Star break, maybe then they can sit on some spin and start to do damage there. It's been a tough go so far from a hitting perspective. It's primarily focused on, you know, the four big guys in terms of Springer, Vlad, Kirk, and the other big one, guys that I don't think enough people are kind of emphasizing, is the absence of Archer. Like, when we all talk about the length of the lineup not being long enough, Addison Barger was one of the best hitters in baseball last October. Like, if you look at his slash line, he was insanely good, right? And I think it was fair to, you know, bank on him to kind of, if Springer, you were banking on Springer regressing just because of age, I think it was fair to say, well, Barger's going to pick up that slack, right? So him being hurt, I think, is a huge part of this season. I don't think he's getting enough play when we talk about their lineup.
2: Let's continue by hearing from someone you are very familiar with. Here's the skipper, John Schneider. He joined Jeff Blair and Kevin Barker for their weekly chat.
3: Okay, before I start asking about other things, I do want to ask you about the Cease almost no-hitter. And I want to get your point of view from that, sort of put a little bow on it, because I've never asked you this before. First one is, do you get nervous during that? Have you ever been a part of one of those that late in a game? And what is the hardest thing? So there's three parts of that. What is the hardest thing about that going through it?
4: As a catcher, I was part of one with two outs in the ninth inning, combined no-hitter, two guys. That's the farthest as I've seen. And then about in the last couple of years, obviously, getting into the ninth a couple times.
3: Yeah.
4: And then I think, are you nervous? Depends on the score. You know, it's 10-0, you know, so you're kind of what you're hoping for a little bit of history for both Dylan and for the organization, right? The only thing is just trying to match up the pitch, watch the pitch count, and see if this is going to be doable, you know. So I think once you get past the sixth, and, you know, I said it after the game, Dylan came in and said, hey, I got 120, so he knew what was going on. And then Earn makes the play to end the seventh, and he said, I got 130, you know, so a lot goes into it. And I think when Varsh made the catch, you're kind of like, all right, this is kind of what it looks like. Usually there's a play like that, that, you know, that usually helps you out with this, and his stuff was good. I actually felt like he was going to get it. I think we all did. All the infielders said it when I took him out, and he was kind of right in that area of enough pitches, and with the break coming and, you know, a little bit more time to recover, it kind of made sense. And like I said, after the game, I'm a fan of baseball, mm-hmm. and you don't know when those things are going to happen. So, you know, every situation's a little bit different with each pitcher and things like that. But, you know, he knew what was going on, obviously, and he wanted it. So he was going to go until he gave up a hit. And if it meant 130, 135,
3: wow.
4: Okay. You know what I mean? Like, he was going to go. So you're kind of – you feel good about the game, and you want it to happen, but – you're kind of just sitting there watching it as a fan, almost like anyone else.
5: Very cool. What is the procedure for determining who will start the All-Star game? You know where I was going with this. And, look, Dylan kind of opened the door a little bit for that. I'm just wondering what the process is. And, John, he's your dude. I mean, I don't think anybody would care if you picked him over Cam Slitwer, right?
6: Tell.
5: I don't think anybody would.
6: Yeah.
4: Well, I think there was an opportunity for him to make a case even before the last start.
5: Right.
4: Let me put that. So, like, I've talked to former pitchers that have been All-Stars. I've talked to former managers that have done the All

0: All-Star game. Obviously, coaches, pitching coaches, Pete, and guys here. There's a lot of criteria that goes into it, right? I mean, I think he's missed one start. I think durability. I think stuff. I think strikeouts. I think ERA. I think quality starts. I look at pitchers' WAR now, and just, you know, giving your team a chance to win the game. He's up there with a lot of them. You know what I mean? And there's a few candidates, I think, and then you got to look at the whole body of work. You know, for me too, I'm looking at, you know, this year, obviously, why you're deserving to be an All-Star, but I think kind of a person's career body of work kind of plays into it a little bit. And everything that he's done in his first year here has been exactly what we had hoped for, and it kind of works out to where, you know, he'll be on pretty normal rest, and kind of works out that we won the American League last year, and we have the same who starts. So, we'll see how it goes, but you got to kind of see how everyone finishes last weekend here.
1: Okay, why not? I mean, throw a little bit more fuel on that Yankee Jays thing. Why not,
0: John? Hey, man.
1: why not?
0: I've seen a little bit of it. Hey, man, there's a lot of good pitchers around the league. Yeah. And, man, I think you take everything into consideration, for sure. But the most important thing is just being respectful to what everyone's doing. But Dylan's definitely made the case to start it.
2: George going to stay in the middle of the order for the time being?
0: We'll see. I mean, it'll depend righty-lefty a little bit. Okay. Like he actually liked it. You know, I think that we talked before the game. I let him know before the game in Santa Fran and chatted a little bit after. And, you know, I kind of liked the mindset that he put himself in there, hitting in the four hole. And I liked his at-bats from the walk to the line out to the homer. You know, I thought that he was, for the first game back in about a week, he was moving well and swinging well. So we'll see. You know what I mean? It's kind of like, you know, you flip Class A in here and give him a little bit of a shot because we weren't getting much going. And I got to just try to find the right way. If this generates offense, hell yeah, I'll hit anybody anywhere. You know what I mean? If it generates a little bit more offense and it kind of rolls down the line a little bit better, then sure. And Georgie's on board for anything.
1: Is Vladdy closer to not expanding as much?
0: I think so, Kev. And I know, I feel like we talk about him every week, but I think he is. You know, dude, he's going to strike out. Guys are going to strike out. I don't want to say we're encouraging him to strike out, but his strikeout rate's at an all-time low. So I would take some more swing and miss, albeit with the right intent, minus the chase. That's where we're working on things with him right now, where it's like, hey, don't be afraid to let it eat. But just like on pitches you can hit, you know, with some authority. And I think his mechanics are in a better spot than they were a week ago, than they were 2 weeks ago. And it kind of just comes down to being ready to hunt something in the middle of the plate. And if it's there, let it go. If it's not, take your walk. So that's where kind of, you know, lineup, you know, who's hitting behind him and things kind of comes into play too. But I do think he's getting closer.
1: Okay, one guy that really liked using that thing was Okamoto. He was really happy when he was taking a photo with the Dragon. Like, you know, you want to see a bunch more of that because that means he's hitting, you know, two and three run and grannies, which is always nice. Anything that he's done throughout the season surprise you at all?
0: Yeah, I mean, just the adjustment is like the adjustment to this league is real, right? Yeah. Like I've said so many times to our media and people, you're seeing new pitchers, new pitch shapes, new pitch types. Every team pitches him a little bit differently. Some teams are challenging him with heaters. Some teams are just spinning him. The fact that he's kind of closed that gap and okay, this is what I know I can hit. This is what I'm going to try to lay off of. It's been remarkable. I think that part, it's hard to do. And you look up and you got 21 homers and 59, 60 RBIs. It's hard to do, and he's playing really good defense. The defense has been – we've been pleasantly surprised with that, too. Going back to spring training, you know, we weren't expecting him to play almost every single game. And then based on injuries and things like that, you know, Addy, you know, not being here to spell him at third base against some righties, he's had to do it every day, which is the impressive part, too. So he understands where his power is. You know, when he's hitting the ball to right, you know, for – you know, backside grand slam and then pulling a sinker, you know, the way he did. He's got power to all fields. So I think just the day-in, day-out adjustments have been really impressive.
3: Let's take a quick break, and on the other side, we will be back with more of the best of the Blue Jays. Don't turn that dial. I'm Sho Ali. We're back in a flash on the Sportsnet Radio Network.
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14: So are we going to hear more about this dragon that you mentioned?
15: 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They're just...

0: That's it. They're just calling it the home run dragon. They picked it up.
1: Nick gave us the information that they're calling it the home run dragon.
0: Well, I mean, they bought it at a toy store in San Francisco, but we are.
1: So there's no name.
0: No, that's what I'm saying. They're just calling it the home run dragon. It symbolizes playing with a fearlessness as the offense has gone cold. So that's what it symbolizes.
1: That is boring.
2: 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Show Alley with you as we continue listening to the best Blue Jays guests and conversations of the past week. To kick off the second half of the show, let's take a visit with J.D. Bunkus. Bunkus speaking with former MLB general manager turned MLB network analyst Jim Bowden on the Jays and whether or not they should be buyers or sellers at the coming trade deadline in August.
3: So we've got about 12% of the season now remaining before the trade deadline. It's a fairly small sample size. And you've seen this much of a team. And like you wrote in your latest piece up at The Athletic that this team is still in some ways trying to get healthy. Like they're trying to get Shane Bieber back into form. Hopefully at some point Barger can rejoin them. But ultimately now they're kind of getting healthy and they still look very off. And they've put together now the vast majority of their season where the look has just not been good. They're one of the worst teams in baseball from an offensive standpoint. They're kind of middle in the pack when it comes to pitching. They're 13th in Fangraph wars. And from your vantage point as an executive, of someone who sat in that chair for 16 seasons and who talks to front offices, how much can you actually put into this amount of time of a season? Like getting hot ahead of a deadline or hanging around in front of a deadline versus everything that you've seen up until this point and trying to weigh those two things against each other?
4: Yeah, it's complicated, as you know, but I think one thing that I would keep in mind with the Blue Jays is they were just in the World Series last year. And then the other thing that I keep in mind is not the one loss record, but the games behind column in terms of the wild card. Am I in striking distance? And then my next question is, if I were to make the playoffs, can I win that wild card 2 out of 3? And can I run the table in October? Is there a pathway to do that? And in this particular year, in this particular case, when you have all the parity you have right now in the American League and you really don't have any dominant teams, I mean, certainly I would say Tampa Bay, Seattle, and the Yankees, probably the three best. But at the end of the day, you know, I'm looking at the Blue Jays going, if they can get hot, they can get in as a wild card team. If they get in as a wild card team, they have the experience from last year of winning these close series. And they have guys on that team that have been there, done that. So, you know, I would be sitting in that seat going for it, period. That's where I stand. Now, yeah. I would have that subject to change. If I get to August 3rd and things didn't go well after the All-Star break, I'll pivot. That's fine. Yeah. And I could be open to selling at that point. So I'll prepare to do both. But, yeah, you're too close in the games behind in terms of the wild card. Throw the towel in with a team that was just in the World Series a year ago.
3: Yeah, I think that's actually kind of one of the frustrating parts always is you'd rather it just be defined one way or the other. Like you'd rather it be, okay, this is the direction that we want to go and we're buyers or we're sellers. It's one of the two things. It's very clear and obvious rather than kind of heading into this murky area where you're going, well, what exactly are we doing? How much faith can we put into this baseball team? But there would be two things that would basically help me determine what this would be. And one of them is like, clearly, they wanted to be buyers, and clearly, if they're hanging around, as you mentioned, close to the wild card, they are going to remain that way, given how much they've invested in this team and some of the points you just made. But there's got to be a bar, right? Like, there's got to be a line where they say, you know what, if we're 5.5 games back of the wild card, let's say, like just as an example, and we sustain another injury, are we really going to put together a trade package to try to help us win now when we think we're too far out of it? But the second piece is, what kind of deadline is this? Is this a buyer's deadline or is this a seller's deadline? Because as you just mentioned, kind of everybody's in it. Like that's the case for the Blue Jays, but also kind of against them as well, right? Like you got a Tigers team that's 10 games under 500 and they're only 5 games out of a wild card spot. And so you're like, are they going to trade Tarik Skubal? Like, are they going to be doing this? If the Jays decided, like, let's just say it's today. If they decided that they were going to sell, is this more of an advantageous market given all of the parity and all the teams that are in it? Or has that not yet become defined?
4: We have to really define this year's trade deadline and not with buyers versus sellers, right? Because there's only a handful of sellers, right? Rockies and Giants,
3: yep.
4: Angels, Mets. There's only a handful of teams that are going to sell. And how much do they really have to sell? You know, I was talking with Jerry Dipoto, the president of the Mariners, a couple of days ago. And he said, look, it's going to be more

0: pretending to contending kind of trades. It's going to be, you know, trading a strength for a weakness. You know, it could be the Mariners trading one of their starters for a bullpen arm and a right-hand hitter, rather than the Mariners making a trade with the Giants or with the Mets, right? And so we kind of have to look at it that way. The other thing, though, I think in the Blue Jays case is you really have to look at the American League teams. Like, you don't have the Dodgers. You don't have the Brewers. You don't have the Phillies, for that matter. So, you know, you kind of have to look at the league and say, okay, who are the best teams? Okay, Tampa Bay, I get it. But, you know, can you beat them in the short series? Yeah, I think so. You got the Yankees without Aaron Judge, who broke a record for strikeouts the last two nights. You know, they got a lot of holes. You look at the Mariners, I mean, you know, their offense isn't what it was supposed to be. They don't hit left-handed pitching very well at all. They've got questions. In the Central, look, I like the White Sox and Guardians and Twins. I like them some, but are they really scary? And so I think that's kind of the point that I have, JD, is the Blue Jays legitimately have to look at themselves and realistically understand, yes, you can make the playoffs. This team is good enough to do that with the team you have. And then if they get there, can they win? Yeah, the answer is yes to both of those.
1: Yeah.
0: So to me, I'm buying unless something falls off the wagon. If something terrible happens between now and August 3rd, I just don't see it happening. I'm going to buy. I am. I'm going to go get a starter. I'm going to go get another bat. I'm going to continue to try to go for it. I'm going to keep this window alive. I'm going to remember I was 2 inches away from a world championship in October. Okay, now it's July. I'm not giving up on this team. No way.
1: The Jays don't feel one bat away. Like, you go through the stats, Jim, and it's 28, 27, 29, 28, 27, 29 in every offensive category. Can this team somehow reshape their roster in a way where they add multiple bats? Like, could there be guys going out to bring guys in? How do you do this? Because they have nobody that's really performing, but they actually do have a glut of bats that require playing time already.
0: Yeah, I mean, first of all, you got to get your bats, maximize the guys that you do have, right? I mean, got to deal with Vladimir Guerrero Jr.'s back. You got to make sure that back is right, and we got to get his power back, right? You got to get George Springer swinging the pole like he did a year ago. I mean, you got to get Barger back into that lineup and hitting like we thought he was going to back in spring training. I mean, I think you got to focus on what you do have and getting them to perform at the highest level, and then going outside to getting a bat or two, you know, it makes a lot of sense. I also think you need another starting pitcher as well.
1: Definitely.
0: You know, and so look, if Freddy Peralta starts to look better, you know, does a Peralta-Polanco, Jorge Polanco deal make sense?

0: Does a deal with the Angels for Reed Detmers and Joe Adell make sense? I mean, I think you just have to keep, you know, grinding the options and seeing. You know, I mentioned Spencer Steer because, you know, he's got a lot of power. He homered again last night, and he's got a lot of positional flexibility that I know the Blue Jays like. He can play first, third, left, DH, can put them all over the place. That would add a little bit of pop. But, you know, we all want to improve our teams by a yard. Sometimes you improve your team by a centimeter, and it's enough to push you over the top.
1: So when it comes to that pitching market, That to me is like as clear and obvious as the offense is. It's like, okay, you would like to add a corner outfield bat because, yeah, first is going to be occupied by Vladdy. Third is going to be occupied by Okamoto. So right. Can you upgrade on, like, yesterday they played Jonathan Class A, and yes, he hit a home run, but ultimately he's not going to be there if this team is playing games in September. You are okay with having Nathan Lucas go back to platooning. I think you're actually all right with somehow finding a way, even in center field, if they were able to get somebody better than Dalton Varsho, that could be an upgrade for your team. So mostly it's going to be outfielders for this group. That's your best way to improve your offense. That's the best way to improve, like, your just day-to-day lineup with the guys that you have. The starting pitching to me, though, is clear and obvious in terms of guys just being bumped out immediately. Yesterday, Spencer Miles pitched for them. He started the game. He's a Rule 5 draft pick. He's been amazing this season, nothing taken away from him, but that's your fifth starter right now with a Patrick Corbin piggyback. The number four starter is Shane Bieber, who since returning has looked like, hey, man, my optimism about him opting into that deal and thinking it was about, like, the vibes of Toronto, those are gone. Those have completely disappeared. This is about who is actually going to give him $11+ million. That market, like, you mentioned a guy like Freddie Peralta. How strong is the starting pitching market? Because to me, it's like, I think it's almost as obvious as adding a bat for the Blue Jays as adding a starter.
0: Yeah, I would agree. And look, does the farm system have enough to go get Tarek Skubal? I don't think so.
1: Yeah.
0: And a lot of teams are going to be chasing him. I think the change in leadership with the Los Angeles Angels was helpful to the Blue Jays because under Perry Manassian, they were not going to even listen on Jose Soriano or Reed Detmers. I think under John Mozeliak, they will be listening. I'm not sure if the Blue Jays are going to match up with what they want, but that's certainly a possibility. Robbie Ray, I don't know if they want a reunion with him, but he's going to be moved probably with the Giants. If Peralta pitches better, he's a guy that could get moved, but he's got to pitch better in order for the Mets to get a return that makes sense for them to move them.
1: Yep.
0: I don't think the Twins are going to move Joe Ryan based on my conversation with them. They're going to hold on to him, although he would be the guy that I would want over everybody because you control him for 2 years. So, you know, how much starting pitching is really going to be out there? And then what's the price going to be? Just because supply and demand is such that you're going to have to overpay if you want to get that starting pitcher. So that's not going to be an easy get, but you know, if the Twins went out and got Reed Detmers and they got Spencer Steer, I think that would be an improvement. I'm not saying that's going to be a difference maker for them making the playoffs or not making the playoffs. But again, any type of improvement this time of year can be significant.
2: 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He joined Blake Murphy on Jays Talk Plus.
3: How different was it to dig into what's going on with Vladimir Guerrero Jr. this time around? And maybe how much more concerning was the dive now versus the dive back in 2022?
4: Yeah, when we are done talking here, I think what I'm going to do is I'm going to pull up my personal calendar and just schedule time for 2029 for us to be talking about, like, what's wrong with Vlad, because I feel like this is just going to be a thing. Part of it's the sky high expectations, right? He's never going to be Babe Ruth or whatever people think he's going to be. He's not going to be his dad, probably. Still going to be a very, very, very good baseball player. But this isn't just like, oh, he's not meeting these expectations. I mean, June was literally the worst month of his entire career. You know, he still hasn't, and obviously can't until the second half, hit a home run in Canada since the American League Championship Series last year. And as I joked with Jamie on TV the other night, two different men named Max Muncy have hit a homer in Toronto since the last time Vlad did, which is ludicrous to me. And, you know, you look under the hood and it's like a lot of the obvious stuff isn't there. It's not like, oh, the bat speed's gone. You know, it's not like he's striking out 40% of the time. It's just, I think these little like timing things that are not working out for him. Like John Schneider talked about this in detail where he's like, you know, the weight on his front foot is maybe a little bit different than it was. And if you look at the numbers, it's like, yeah, he's hitting it hard less, but he's hitting it hard into the ground. And like, that's always going to be the thing.

0: To some extent, he's never going to have this uppercut swing, but you know who's got a really flat bat path? Junior Caminero, you know? And you know what he's doing? He's crushing the baseball into the stands. He's destroying homers because he's got the timing right. And you're maybe seeing like some signs of improvement. Like, I'm never sure what to take of this. People always want guys to work hard, right? You always want guys to care. That's what the fans want to see. You want a frustration that's not working. And Dan Shulman, before one of the games in San Francisco, said something. And like, yeah, he's taken 300 swings before the game and another 100 after, or something like that. Where it's like, now I'm on the line of, is that too much? Is that too many swings? Is that wearing you out? We know he's had some back issues and stuff. So the answer here is it's not working, but there's nothing here that says to me it can't work again. Like, we're going to see him get hot at some point. I'm just kind of surprised it's taken this long.
1: Yeah, and I guess the headline item there is it is not necessarily skill erosion. It is approach erosion. And as long as you know, the old Bill James thing, you own the skill. Well, he hasn't stopped the ability to hit the ball hard. He hasn't stopped the ability to hit a home run or put it in the air. He hasn't stopped the ability to avoid strikeouts. Those things are just happening differently and less frequently. There was a great stat that you pointed out in there was, like, we've talked a lot before about hard hit rate, and Vlad has these great expected stats because he hits the ball so hard. But if you hit it into the ground, that's not the same as hitting into the air. And in 2021, when he was at his best, a lot more of his hard contact.

0: It's interesting, right? For a lot of guys, you would see him get hot for like 2 weeks, and you're like, okay, up and downs. So you know this happens. Vlad is obviously so talented, so elite, where it's like, if you see him put three good games together, I feel like that might tell you a little bit, especially if you can say that it's not fluky, right? If it's hard hit contact, if it's in the air, if it's not bloopers, like that's something else. Because you know it's there, and I think you got to a good point. I don't think the skill level is gone. You know, he's still a relatively young man. Obviously, his time will come as it comes for all of us, but it's not here yet. But I'm really happy you brought up the 2021 thing, because I can tell you so many haters think, well, he was only good in the minor league parks. And yeah, that might end up being his best ever season, and that's fine. But did you watch him in the playoffs last year? You know, did you see his great season 2 years ago? Like, it's not just about that. And the minor league parks wouldn't really explain getting the ball in the air more. It might explain it flying further or the walls being shorter or whatever, but not the quality of contact. And I think that's really important.
1: Before we say goodbye, let's hear from my favorite guest across the network. He needs no introduction. Here's ESPN MLB insider Jeff Passan with Blair and Barker.
2: Kevin and I, in the last couple of days, you know, I mean, the discussion here is, okay, where did the Jays have to be in the standings to be sellers or buyers or incremental sellers or all of this stuff? And we've kind of, at times, thrown out, what do you think you could get for Kevin Gausman? And then it's almost like we go, no, no, no, we don't want to talk about Kevin Gausman, right? Because trading Kevin Gausman would be viewed by a lot of people as raising the white flag. Yeah. But you made an interesting point. You know, there are teams, especially the mid-market, the small-market teams that are contending right now or that are finding themselves in contention, you could do worse than bring in a guy like Kevin Gausman in. Knowing that he's tested, he's got a postseason pedigree, he's a free agent next year. There might be a really robust market for Kevin Gausman if you really seriously wanted to think about trading him.
3: There would be. I have no doubt about that. And the fact that he pitched, not just pitched in the postseason last year, but pitched as well as he did in the postseason last year, the fact that the split he can go to even more in the postseason, and that's a pitch that's proven effective. If Kevin Gausman were out there right now, he would immediately jump toward the top of the list of trade candidates this year.
4: Is there any name that you're paying attention to that would be a good fit for the Jays on the offensive side, that I hope you say, or on the pitching side?
3: I'm not looking at the Jays like a team that's going to be going out there and trading for guys right now. Nope. Like, they got to show more, don't you think?
2: No, I do. I agree.
4: I don't. I think you got a need. Regardless of what your record is, you have to go out and try and fix that and get that need. The need's not. Jeff said this for a while, that the need's going to be there in the off season. It'll be there at the beginning of the season next year. Whenever that season starts next year, why not try? If you can try and get it now, or at least one of those pieces, go out and get it. So I just don't know if it matters where they're at in the standings.
2: I'm just going to jump in quickly here, Jeff. The one thing I will say is, if you look at the major moves the Jays have made, they've always been for controllable commodities, and I think that's the issue is. How hard would it?
4: And there's a lot of teams in it.
2: A controllable bat. How the hell do you get a controllable bat in this market?
4: Good question.
3: You pay a lot. And are the Blue Jays willing to do that for? I understand your point, Kevin. You're looking for years beyond. But part of the calculus is, when you're trading for a guy like this, you're also trying to do it for a stretch run here. And so I don't know how much sense it makes to pay when the market has a chance to be irrational for a guy who, yeah, he might move somewhere else, but you might be able to get him cheaper in the offseason when the moves, you know, I think teams probably are going to be a little bit scared to make trades, frankly, before the lockout. I don't foresee a whole lot going on there. Who's the guy you had in mind?
4: Offensively? Well, yeah. I like that guy that plays shortstop, C.J. Abrams, but obviously they're not going to do that because of where they're at, what he does. I mean, I think he's leading shortstops in the National League and homers and RBI. So you're not going to, but somebody
3: have you ever seen C.J. Abrams play defense?
4: See, it's not about that for me. I'm sorry, you can't have nine guys all catching the baseball. Okamoto is a prime example.
3: Yeah,
4: of that.
3: I don't disagree with you one bit, Kevin. But this is your shortstop. You want your shortstop to catch the ball.
4: I mean, if he's dropping 30 in a hundo consistently, You know, it's like the

0: thing. You know, we went through this with Bo where, you know, me and Jeff were having that. Do you move him to second? Do you put him to third? How much longer can you see this? And you look up, he's hitting 381 with runners in scoring position. And you think to yourself, hey, you know, every once in a while when he's chucking the ball in the 15th row above Vladdy's head, you deal with that. Because he's hitting 381 runners in scoring position. I think it's that kind of thing. But again, to your point, which is a great one, it's going to be very hard to do that just because of how many teams this year are either afraid or are in it. So everybody's kind of looking and searching for the same thing, which is just not going to make it that easy for the Jays.
1: Okay, so let's go over this theoretical trade. Because I'll say this. The Washington Nationals are open to moving C.J. Abrams.
0: Really?
1: Right? Mm-hmm. Yeah, absolutely. They would. If they feel like they can get the right value, you know, he's a couple years from free agency. Defensively, it's kind of a nightmare. Would you do a deal that starts with JoJo Parker, Johnny King, and Gage Stanifer?
0: See, you lost me at JoJo Parker. You know, I think that's the one guy. The other two guys.
1: Then, Kevin, if you're not willing to trade JoJo Parker, you're not getting CJ.
0: That's probably right.
1: End of story.
0: That's kind of where we're at with this. Yeah. It's not going to be easy, right? So if you're looking for the future and you're trying to make your organization better, that's where they're kind of at, right, is where you're seeing Vladdy. And obviously Vladdy now, you know, needs help around him. How do you go out and get that? And are you willing to give up somebody that's named JoJo Parker? I'm just not sure about that. It's a really tough call, and it's not going to be an easy call for them going forward, I would assume.
1: No, it's not. And they're in a little bit of a perilous situation now because of it, because they brought back what they thought was a World Series contending team, and it sure hasn't looked that way to this point. So do you keep chasing it at risking your future, or is it something where you just try to be a little bit patient and understand that in order for long-term sustained success, you need to have guys coming through your system, developing, turning into big leaguers?
2: That does it for us. Thanks for being with us on another edition of the Best of the Blue Jays. It's the last series before the All-Star break in Philadelphia. Then after this coming week, we pick back up at the Rogers Center beginning Friday with the Chicago White Sox in town. Thanks to all the guests for lending us their time. Thanks to my colleagues, Jeff Blair, Kevin Barker, Blake Murphy, Ben Ennis, Brent Gunning, Daniele Franceschi, Matt Marchese, and J.D. Bunkus. Of course, thanks to our producer, Nick Blackmore. But as always, the biggest thanks will always go to you guys, the listeners. Nick and I forever appreciate you guys being alongside. But that does do it for us. Like I said, we got to bounce. I'm Sho Ali. Enjoy the ball games, everyone. We'll talk to you later.

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6: The Toronto Blue Jays and the San Diego Padres getting ready for Game 2 of their three-game series, and this is the Blue Jays Radio Network. 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You can text during the game as well, or before the game, after the game, and I'll read them at some point, especially on the post-game show after it's done today. And listen, it's a long season. The ups and downs will drive you crazy if you let it. But the Blue Jays with a 5-3 win over San Diego yesterday, combined with the action of today, and don't look now, kids. Well, actually, look now. I'm kind of telling you to look at the wild card standings. The Toronto Blue Jays, for all the faults, for all the injuries, for all the underachievement, for all the what are they going to do at the trade deadline, are one game out of a wild card spot. Seattle now on a five-game losing streak, slips to 47-49 today. They have the last spot for the moment. Texas Rangers first in the West Division.